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2: If the devil can get you busy with life, busy with sports, busy with social activities, if he can get you busy not saturating your mind with the Word of God, the next time he comes to harass you, he's not going to show up alone. And that is why we need to learn, how did Jesus take authority over Satan? Because in Luke 9:1, he said, I give you that authority.
1: When soldiers deploy into battle, even the slightest distraction becomes deadly. They must be completely focused, anticipating and defending against all enemy attacks. And that goes for Christians in spiritual battle too. This is Leading the Way with Dr. Michael Youssef, Taking Authority. That's the title of his current series, looking at the example Jesus gave as he responded to the attacks of Satan. So listen in as Dr. Youssef begins today's episode.
2: I don't think that there's a doubt in anyone's mind that we are seeing the evil one beginning to unleash his most venomous attacks. We are seeing this globally. There's hardly a corner of the globe that has not been touched by threats and fears and devastations. Locally, where there's evils of drugs and pornography, unfaithfulness in marriage, and dishonesty in business, to mention just a few of the rampant spread of his venomous attack, even among those who belong to the Lord Jesus Christ. Some young and some old have surrendered to his vicious attack. And my primary concern in this series of three messages, entitled Taking Authority, is to show Christians, both old and young, how not to surrender to the confusion of the age and be defeated, but take authority over the enemy. But I want to tell you, right at the outset, 90% of the secret for victory is understanding that we are in a state of skirmishes in the war. And the reason I say skirmishes, because the absolute truth is that the battle has already been won on the cross. But we are in the skirmishes of war, of which the Apostle Paul said, we're not against our war, it's not against flesh and blood, but against the spiritual forces in the heavenly places. And that is the most important thing I could tell you. Just remember that we are in a constant state of skirmishes and war, that we do not have a peace treaty with the enemy of our soul, that we cannot let our guard down, not for a moment. And once you get that, you got 90% of the way. And if I learned anything in the last 40 years of ministry, I learned this, that for most people, when they come under the enemy's attack, either they or the loved ones, they immediately want people to pray for them. They'll say, Michael, will you pray for me? I'm under attack of the devil and I'm under attack of the enemy, and I understand that. They go to everybody, even those who don't have a prayer, and ask them to pray. So far, so good. Then God comes and intervenes through his abundance of grace and mercy. He responds to the prayer of the righteous, and he intervenes and he delivers them from whatever it is they're going through. What should happen right at that moment of deliverance, once at that moment of victory, is that that person needs to take stock of their spiritual walk. They need to stop at that moment and ask very significant questions. Have I intentionally or unintentionally opened the door to the enemy to come in and harass me? What got me into this low spiritual state? What area in my life did I allow the evil one to come in and set up a stronghold in my life? And then, after asking these questions, the person should begin to put guards on their life so that they will not be spiritually vulnerable again in the next attack. And the next attack will come, make no mistake about it. And when the next attack comes, the difference between those who are victims and those who are victors are the ones who have taken stock of their spiritual life and they began to close and shut those doors in their life. Amen. But what happens, most often what happens, is a person says, oh, I dodged this bullet. And they go back into the spiritual slumber. They go back into the spiritual state of relaxation. They go back to the life as usual. They go back to letting their guards down. They go back to opening windows and doors in their lives for the enemies to come in and harass. Please hear me right. This is important because the next time that happens, the difference between the victor and the victim is who has kept the door open and who hasn't. Here's a fact. Every subsequent attack that comes in as a result of letting that window open or that door open, allowing the enemy to come in, it becomes doubly harder than the previous one. In fact, there's a principle the Lord Jesus Christ here teaches us. After he delivered a demon-possessed man in Matthew 12, 43, 44, and 45, and I'll give you the summary of it. The Lord Jesus is saying, when that evil spirit leaves, was a result of deliverance, as a result of prayer, as a result of repentance, a result of faith, whatever it is. And he's gone. He goes away, and then he keeps looking back at his old place. And if that place had not been filled by the Holy Spirit of God, being filled in moment by moment in life, if it's not filled by the Word of God saturating a mind and a heart, if that space stays empty, he comes back, but not alone. He brings seven more. Now, many Christians will come to Christ and they're saved. And they begin their Christian life their way, as if there are no spiritual warfare. And they try to live the Christian life by their strength. They try to overcome by their human effort. They say, I can do that. And then when they want to spiritualize it a little bit, they'll say, oh, it's through Christ who strengthens me. Kind of like an afterthought. Meanwhile, the demon that has left that place of harassment is constantly roaming around. Peter said that he is like a lion just roaming around all the time looking for something. He's forever going around looking, coming back, looking at his old space. He's like a virus. And they would hit, and they would hit hard. And they're looking for that window. They're looking for that opportunity. They're looking for you to just say, okay, come on in. And they move in with seven more. And you say to yourself, well, I've got to try really hard the next time. I've got to go to more counseling. I've got to join more groups. I've got to get more support groups. Wonderful as these things may be, and I'm not putting them down, they really are. But they will not give you the ultimate victory. Meanwhile, that miserable demon is watching. He's watching. And if that space is not filled moment by moment, day by day, by the power of the Holy Spirit and the Word of God, and he keeps looking back at that space that he had left, if that space is not filled, it's still void, still empty, they're still trying to do it in the flesh, you're not doing it in your own strength. You say, Michael, the guy's doing his best. Sure. That's the problem. That's the problem. Our best will never give us complete victory. And finally, that miserable rascal sends out an engraved invitation to seven others. And he says, this dirty, miserable rascal invites you to join him to come to this empty space because it's not been filled by the Holy Spirit of God on a daily basis. Now, I'm not talking about salvation now. I'm talking about harassment for the believers. And like hellbillies, they move in. Now, I wish I could tell you that I have never seen this or I've never experienced people who have done this. I wish I could say that, but I have too many times. Let me tell you, the worst aspect of religious legalism is always gets progressively worse from generation to generation. I thank God for all the programs that are designed to help people overcome the demons of addictions. And I am here to tell you on the authority of the Word of God that there is greater power, there is greater deliverer, there is a greater authority of all the harassing demons that there are. And His name is the Spirit of Jesus. If the devil can get you busy with life, busy with sports, busy with social activities, if he can get you busy not praying and not being continuously filled with the power of the Holy Spirit of God, if he can get you busy not saturating your mind with the Word of God, the next time he comes to harass you, he's not going to show up alone. And that is why we need to learn, how did Jesus take authority over Satan? Because in Luke 9:1, he said, I give you that authority. He has given us that authority. Let's look at how Jesus exercised his authority over Satan. Matthew 4:1-11. And we'll be going through this in the next two messages. I want to tell you something about those three temptations that Satan came and tempted the Lord Jesus with. Those three temptations, they summarize and codify all temptations that you and I have ever experienced. All they come under the three categories. If you examine whatever temptation that is nipping at your heel and you go down and you're going to discover it's going to be one of those three categories. It comes under one of those three headings: either pleasure, popularity, or power. Think of one. Pick one. And you'll find it comes under one of those three categories. And that is why we need to learn how Jesus took authority over the enemy and defeated him, so that we must do the same. The first temptation of pleasure comes right at the very end of his fast. We don't know. It could be minutes. It could be moments. Could be hours. 40 days he's been fasting. What was Jesus fasting and praying about? Obviously, he was doing this fast in obedience to the Father. He did everything in obedience to the Father. But the question must have been, should I do it my way or my Father's way? You see him struggling with that same question 3+ years later in the Garden of Gethsemane. My will, your will. Should I follow the Father's plan, or should I find some shortcut? Should I glorify my Father alone or me? Should I continue to place the Father's business ahead of mine? Should I serve the Father's purpose or mine? Beloved, listen to me. You and I face this temptation every single day. Every single day we face that temptation. And there's one thing you've got to understand about the devil. He is never crass. He's never crass. He's a very subtle manipulator. He chooses his time very, very carefully. And he aims his arrows very thoughtfully. Because he doesn't want to miss. Sometimes he uses people. Other times he attacks our mind. Above all, he plays on the victim's mentality. As soon as you start saying, poor me, watch out. He loves that. He's going to come in and play. To a spouse, he would come and say, oh, you are not loved by your spouse the way you should be loved. Your spouse is not fulfilling you as you should be fulfilled. Very sympathetic, you see. Your spouse is not really meeting your needs as your spouse should be meeting your needs. Poor you. He got you. If you listen and you fall, the next step, he attacks your marriage. For kids, he would say, your parents don't understand you the way you need to be understood. All of your friends are having fun and you are missing out. What kind of parents, or even God, who does not understand that you really need some harmless fun in your life? And then he gets you hooked on pornography, gets you hooked on substance abuse, and he gets you become addicted. And he tells you all is part of growing up. When you listen and you fall, wham! He's bringing seven with him to harass you. will come to a person who wants to be a genuine steward and will come to you and say, yeah, you have so many needs. God doesn't really need your money. You've got better things to do with your money than give it to God. So you go along with that lie and that deception, and before you know it, your finances are attacked. And you say, oh, I'm under attack. When he came to Jesus after almost is a very significant word, almost 40 days are over, fasting and praying to tempt him. He was tempting him to take shortcuts. Shortcuts. Why wait just those few more minutes or forever, however the time was? Do it now. Just go ahead and call upon these stones to turn into bread. And you'll be able, you can do it, can't you? You're the Son of God, aren't you? Manifest your power. Use your power to serve yourself. What's the devil doing? Listen to me very carefully, please. The devil is trying to put a wedge between God the Father and God the Son. That's what he's trying to do. He's trying to put a wedge. You say, why? In order that he may create two gods, not one. Remember this. Tuck it in your brain. Don't forget it. Divisions and dissension and strife are always the devil's work. Always. Whether he uses envy and hatred or whatever, he uses whatever it is to create all that. And the sooner you wake up to that, the sooner you spare yourself a whole lot of grief. Why is the devil trying to put a wedge between God the Father and God the Son? He's trying to get Jesus to do what he himself did long time ago. When he rebelled against God in the courts of heaven, and God had to throw him and a third of the angelic being out of heaven. By appealing to Jesus, this desire for food to fill his physical hunger, he wanted him to fall in the same trap that he himself committed. Beloved, listen to me. Whenever you are offered shortcuts, whether it be in the business, whether it be in your work, whether it be in your finances, or whether your marriage, whatever your family relationship, whether it's school work, you should know exactly where it's coming from. He always gives you shortcuts. Jesus said, my food is doing the will of the Father who sent me to accomplish his work. And Satan didn't like that. He wanted to create that division. Had Satan succeeded in getting Jesus to place his physical needs above the Father's will, the whole plan of redemption would have been thwarted. Think about that. After all, Jesus could have done that, right? I mean, he could have done it. He actually could have clicked his finger and the stones would have become hot bread. Easy. But listen, because you can do something doesn't mean that you should do it. I remember back in the days when Bill Clinton was doing whatever he's doing and messing around, and I remember all these experts were coming on television and, you know, why is he doing this and why is this and why is that? I remember a big name psychiatrist, he said it's very simple. He did this because he could. It's because he could. Yeah. We could do a whole lot of things that we absolutely should not do because of the horrible consequences. Thank God Jesus taught us how to take authority when we are tempted and when Satan tried to set the traps for us. He has taught us how to take authority to do that which we can do but must never do. How did Jesus exercise authority over Satan? This is important. Listen carefully. First, by trusting the Father and obeying the Father no matter what. And in chapter 4 of Matthew, you see it repeated 3 times. It is written, it is written, it is written. And here he said, Deuteronomy 8:3, it is written, man shall not live by bread alone, but by every word that comes out of the mouth of God. From his boyhood, Jesus knew the Word of God. He saturated his mind with the Word of God. At the age of 12, he was found teaching men 4 times his age the Word of God. And you can get a guaranteed victory every time you are tempted when you take the sword of the Word of God and you wave it at the devil's face. Yes, yes. Jesus memorized the word. He quoted the word. He reflected on the word. He upheld the authority of the word. Jesus defended the truth of the word of God. Why? Because he knew there is power in the word of God. No wonder most preachers today do not believe the truth of the word of God. Certainly, they do not live under its authority. They undermine its truth. Beloved, the average Christian home has so many Bibles. And we have spent very little time studying it, reading it. Let it correct us, rebuke us, strengthen us, empower us. So I want to tell you, beloved parents and grandparents, our children win or lose the spiritual battle by watching us with that sword, the Word of God. And how we use that sword to win, unless the Word is deeply entrenched in us, sooner or later, we're going to find ourselves as victims and not victors. Spurgeon said, "The Bible that is falling apart usually belongs to someone who's not." Jesus' authority was God's word, and so must be ours. What is Jesus saying to the devil in response to this first temptation? He was saying to him, "Satan, I believe my Father's word. Satan, I fully trust in my Father's promises. Satan, I am guided by my Father's words. Satan, I will obey my Father's word above my desire, even my desperate need." What did Jesus mean? That man shall not live by bread alone, but by every word that comes out of his mouth. Here's what he meant. Listen carefully. He is saying that the word of God will feed my soul when I'm hungry, that the word of God will sustain me when I'm faint, that the word of God will lift me up when I'm down, that the word of God will give me power to say no to temptation, that the word of God will give me strength to stand alone if I have to, that the word of God will carry me when no one else can, that the word of God will satisfy my deepest longing and desire.
3: Amen.
2: Four ministers who were discussing which one of the Bible translation that is really best, their favorite. And the first one said, "My favorite is King James Version because of its poetic Old English. I love that." The second person said, "I love the Living Bible for its relevance." And the third one said, "I really like the New American Standard Translation because it's accurate." And the fourth one was silent for a moment. And then he said, "The best translation, the best paraphrased edition, is my dad's. He lived it and fed upon it and experienced its power. He is the most powerful translation." Beloved, the way you and I and our children will be able to take authority over Satan is by unleashing the word of God in our lives. It's the only way. It's Jesus' way.
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1: Anyone who's suffered knows what it's like when a well-meaning friend says something, well, insensitive, and their ill-chosen words only make you feel worse. Today on Inside for Living, Chuck Swindoll recounts the story of Job, when the ones who showed up to comfort Job did little more than pile on shame, judgment, and condemnation. Sitting in the ash heap of his shattered life, Job faced not only unbearable suffering, but an assault on his character from the friends who came to console him. Chuck's titled today's message, When Rebuke and Resistance Collide.
2: We're engaged in an examination of the life and experience of Job. If you're not familiar with the book in the Bible, it's just before the very large book of the Psalms, right in the center section. And just to the left, we'll find Job. If you'll locate chapter 11, I'd like to read a few verses from that, as well as some from a couple of other chapters later on. We're sort of trying to take it in chunks so we don't become tedious about this and break everyone's back over it. You know you've been in Job a long time when you greet people at church, and rather than they're saying, how are you doing, they ask, what happened to you this week? And I think that's starting to happen in our lives, and I want to be sensitive to the fact that you can take just so much of stuff like this, but what a man, what an experience. You will recall he's lost everything, including now his health, as well as all in his family except his wife. Friends have come, so-called friends, to bring him comfort and sympathy. They bring neither, and their words have turned to rebuke and insults and sarcasm. And that sort of is a running commentary through the poem of this section, beginning at chapter 4, really, and going on through to chapter 38. Now, look at Job 11, verse 1. This is the third of the friends. Zophar the Naamathite answered, shall a multitude of words go unanswered, and a talkative man be acquitted? Shall your boasts silence men, and shall you scoff and none rebuke? For you have said, my teaching is pure, and I am innocent in your eyes. But would that God might speak and open his lips against you. Job answers in chapter 12, verse 1, where we read, then Job responded, truly then, you are the people, and with you wisdom will die. But I have intelligence as well as you. I am not inferior to you. And who does not know such things as these? I am a joke to my friends. The one who called on God, and he answered him. The just and blameless man is a joke. 13, verse 15, sort of Job's declaration of faith. Though he slay me, I will hope in him. Nevertheless, I will argue my ways before him. This will also be my salvation, for a godless man may not come before his presence.

0: As water evaporates from the sea and a river becomes parched and dried up, so man lies down and does not rise. Until the heavens are no more, he will not awake nor be aroused out of his sleep. Oh, that you would hide me in Sheol, that you would conceal me until your wrath returns to you, that you would set a limit for me and remember me. If a man dies, will he live again? All the days of my struggle I will wait until my change comes.
1: 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Chuck's titled today's message, When Rebuke and Resistance Collide.
0: Have you noticed that problems don't just go away? They don't evaporate, they proliferate, says one of Murphy's laws. I thought recently they're sort of like roaches. You can't just ignore them. You kill everyone you see. When I moved back to Texas, I had a friend tell me when he saw me in cowboy boots one day, he said, "You know why we wear cowboy boots?" And I said, "Well, I thought I did, but I think I'm going to learn a new reason right now." And he said, "Yeah, it's you can kill roaches in a corner when you wear those cowboy boots." When we were at the seminary, we lived in the campus apartments, which, praise God, have been destroyed now, and there's a new library there, but we lived in the old campus apartment number 9. Sounds like a jail sentence, doesn't it? Apartment number 9. But boy, roaches. I said to Cynthia one day, we don't have a single roach in our place. She looked at me like I was crazy. I said, they're all married, have large families. Problems are like that. They just get worse. Especially conflicts. And even when you try to solve them, they just get more complicated. And I have a feeling there is not a person listening to me right now who has not, on occasion, attempted to make things right with another individual and have it blow up in your face. Or other individuals, plural, only to have the scene get increasingly more difficult. It's easy to forget the original agenda. When one person is sick and three people come to bring encouragement, there is a simple agenda, and these men had it right who came to visit Job. There's nothing wrong with their original intent. Chapter 2, verse 11 tells us these three men, Eliphaz, Bildad, Zophar, came from their homes all the way to Job's ash heap, where he found himself without his children, without a means of making a living, where he found himself with no home, no buildings on his place of his own property, and where he found himself covered with sores that were now cracking open and oozing with pus. Miserable in the daytime and restless through the night, the three men came to sympathize with him and to comfort him. Great agenda. If you learn nothing else so far from Job of a positive nature, learn when someone is laid aside and for whatever reason you are by their side, you've come to sympathize and to comfort. End of agenda. But somewhere between their leaving with the right agenda and 7, 8, 9 days later, as they're into the dialogue, the agenda got lost. I would venture to say you cannot find a sentence of sympathy and comfort that fell from their lips. And all of these chapters from 4 through 31, there is accusation, there is blame, there is shame, there is insult, there is sarcasm, there is finger pointing, there is judging, there is condemning, there is preaching,

0: But there is no sympathy and there is no comfort. So that Job winds up, as we're going to see in the time we spend in these chapters today, he winds up saying, it had been better if you had just stayed silent. Awfully good advice. What is it our mothers taught us? If you can't say something nice, that's it. Don't say anything at all. If you cannot bring sympathy and comfort, bring nothing at all. Just your presence. Well, Eliphaz has spoken and he's talked about experience of the past and has lectured Job on learning from experience. As Eliphaz stands there in good health with plenty in his wallet and a happy family at home. Bildad stands then in Eliphaz's place, the next in age. And Bildad says, what we must learn, Job, is lessons taught us from the brilliant minds of the past. And he represents those philosophers and teachers and sages of yesteryear. And he offers those words of advice to his friend as Bildad stands healthy and wealthy and in his own eyes wise. Then Zophar. Zophar, verse 1 of chapter 11, now answers, using not experience or the wisdom of the past as his basis, but just rank legalism. Just legalism. Verses 1 to 4, you are guilty, Job. Verses 5 to 12, you are ignorant, Job. Verses 13 to 20, you are sinful. Repent. End of Zophar's sympathetic, comforting message. Verse 2, shall a multitude of words go unanswered and a talkative man be acquitted? How's that for an opening line? He heard the word windbag earlier and decides to use it again. We have listened to you about as long as we plan to listen, Job. How many more things do you think you have to say to convince us you're full of words, but your life is empty of righteousness? Shall your boast silence men like us? No way. Shall you scoff and no one rebuke you? There is no way. You have said my teaching is pure and I am innocent in your eyes. Stop. Stop at verse 4. Job never said that. You know, it's hard enough to be dealt with rudely, tactlessly, but to be misquoted is a very, very painful thing to take sitting down. Back in chapter 6, Job had been vulnerable enough to say in verse 24, teach me, show me how I have erred. You show me. Verse 28, please now look at me and see if I lie to your face. Point it out. Identify the wrong. Of course, they don't deal in specifics. These men are given to generalized, universal criticism. And so they take Job on with both fists. They now misquote him in chapter 11, verse 4. And if telling him that he's guilty isn't enough, Zophar now says, you are one ignorant man. Remember Job when he was earlier identified as one of the greatest men of the East? In fact, as I recall, the greatest. He feared God and turned away from evil. Sounds to me like a man who wasn't guilty and wasn't ignorant of God. But you understand, when legalists make their statement, they don't need facts. All they need is volume. And the ability to put you down so that you're intimidated by their presence. Oh, they're awfully good at that. Would that God might speak and open his lips against you. This is calling down a judgment from heaven. Would that God might show you the secrets of wisdom, for sound wisdom has two sides, Job, probably meaning the side we can understand and the side we can't. The side we can see and the side we can't see, the invisible wisdom of God. Know then that God forgets a part of your iniquity. Can you discover the depths of God, Job? Can you discover the limits of the Almighty? They are high as the heavens. What can you do? Deeper than the grave, called here in the Hebrew Sheol. the place of the departed dead in the days of the Old Testament. Deeper than the grave, what can you know? Why, Job, the measure of God's mind is longer than the earth. It's broader than the sea. If he passes by or shuts up or calls an assembly, who can restrain the Almighty, Job? He's delivering Job a lecture in what we might call theology 101, as if Job needs a theological lecture. Let me pause here and say that Zophars are still on the loose. If you haven't met one, just hold your breath. He'll come along. They have zero capacity to connect the dots. They have a complete inability to even color by numbers. They don't get it, but they have a message for you. And the message usually is a put down because you are not doing what they believe you ought to be doing, or you are doing what they believe you should not be doing. And in this case, since he sees Job as ignorant of God, he decides he needs to teach him about God, and he tells him of God's length and breadth and depth and width and height, and reminds Job that this God cannot be restrained. And then, if that isn't enough, verse 11, with the implication, you're the man, he knows false men. He sees iniquity without investigating. And then the ultimate, an idiot will become intelligent when the foal of a wild donkey is born a man. Just look there for a few moments. The word idiot comes from a Hebrew word that means to be hollow, empty. When used of a person, it's referring to empty-headed. We have the colloquialism airhead in our day. He's calling Job, by implication, an empty-headed man. And there is no more possibility that a person like that could ever become wise than a donkey could give birth to a human. Now, for just a moment, since you're not there, try to imagine yourself there. You've lost it all, including your health. You haven't been able to sleep. You can't eat. Now we're in a third round of this first cycle of dialogues, and it's just getting worse. And of all things, you're now called an idiot, a hollow-brained individual who himself can't connect the dots. Warren Wiersbe wrote, "How sad it is when people who should share ministry end up creating misery." How tragic that these three friends focused on Job's words instead of the feelings behind those words. Then he quotes a Chinese proverb, "Though conversing face to face, their hearts have 1,000 miles between them." Ever been around a person like that? I'm going to venture something, but don't move a muscle, okay? Or you'll let us all know that it's true. You may be married to one like that. That's a terrible existence. It's a dreadful existence. You converse face to face, but your hearts have 1,000 miles between you. How true that was at the ash heap. After all, information is not the same as communication. Sidney J. Harris reminds us, information is giving out, communication is getting through. It's a great line. Today, my desire is not simply to give out information to help you know Job 11 through 14. You can get that on your own by reading it, or by finding commentaries and reading them. My desire today is to communicate, to get through, to take the side of the person who has no good reason to have to endure something like this, who lives with it regularly. Why, he has the audacity in verse 13 to begin with the condition. If you would direct your heart right, and if you would spread out your hand to him, meaning God, if iniquity is in your hand, put it far away. If you do not let wickedness dwell in your tents, then. Now he offers the promise. Your face could be lifted up without moral defect. Implying what? Moral defect. And you would be steadfast and not fear. Implying what? He is neither. He is not steadfast and he's fearing. You would forget your trouble as waters have passed by. You would remember it. Your life would be brighter than the noonday. Then you would trust. Verse 18 concludes. But verse 20 gives the consequence. The eyes of the wicked will fail, and there will be no escape for them. And Zophar's through. Well, not really. He's coming back, but thankfully it will be a while. The sheer arrogance of Zophar is shocking. You know, I think I need to point out something that needs to be said. Zophar makes an error in judgment that commonly occurs among legalists. He does acknowledge the infinitude and greatness of God. That's correct. He urges Job to understand such truths and to realize their implications, and that's necessary. Not in this case, but normally it would be necessary. It could be helpful. But then, with veiled arrogance, he exhorts Job to fall in line, implying that he knows what Job won't admit. Men and women, be awfully careful about telling other people they're going through what they're going through because they're sinful. Be very careful about that. If you don't have the evidence and if you don't have the proof, you're terribly close to serving as a judge. And people are sometimes implicated in a wrong where they themselves are innocent. Following the first morning service today, I had a gentleman who was a partner with Arthur Anderson come by to say a few words to me about what he's learning from our study in Job. He said it's been very helpful. He says, so happens that my part of Arthur Anderson is just as clean as a whistle. But we've been smeared over from the media announcement that all of Arthur Anderson is questionable. That's a bad call. When the Jim and Tammy Baker nonsense hit the news back in the 80s, Insight for Living suffered in a difficult manner for a period of time, though I've never met either one of them and do not in any way agree with that style of ministry. But because we're also a media ministry, we had to somehow answer to a number of people who became our critics because we, like them, are on the air, and therefore we, like them, must be... You finish the sentence. How insulting. Be really careful about generalizations. Guard yourself from taking a role of prophet and priest, as Zophar does with Job. I know, and I do not mean this sarcastically, some of you are very intelligent. You have a great grasp of God's word, and I commend you for that. Prove it by your restraint. Let your wisdom show through by demonstrating a lot of understanding and grace, especially when another hurts in a way you have never hurt. Well, Job responds, and I'm so delighted he doesn't say, well, you're right so far. I'm not going to fight this. The rebuke of Zophar is met by the resistance of Job, and that is the only way to deal with a legalist. Legalists are like roaches. You leave them alone, they proliferate. They attract others. And before you know it, the legalists run the show because bullying tactics is their favorite approach. And if they can't bully, they take their ball and bat and they go elsewhere. Thank God. They leave. There was a time in my life when I allowed legalists to take a little more control of me than they should have been allowed. I'm making up for lost time now. We're not going to have that at this church. We're not going to have you playing king of the mountain over somebody else's life. Nobody died and left you king. Nobody put you in charge of answering for somebody else. Stay real quiet. The Lord is well able to handle his children. And by the way, if one of your youngsters is wayward and you're just eating your heart out because you raised them right and they're going wrong, Remember, the one who has done the most perfect job of being a parent has the most wayward kids, and that's God. Isn't that a relief? Remember the tether he let you have when you were going wrong and when I was going wrong and times in our lives? And isn't it amazing how the Lord, in long suffering, and finally one day said, that's enough.
1: If you've ever been on the receiving end of harsh judgment from an insensitive friend, Chuck Swindoll's message has probably touched a tender place. Job's story reminds us that suffering rarely comes with easy answers, and that the people around us don't always say the right things. But God never loses sight of his children. He's patient, he's sovereign, and in his own time, he says, that's enough. This is Insight for Living, and Chuck's titled his message, When Rebuke and Resistance Collide. In today's study, Chuck's reminded us that life is fragile, our years are few, and trouble has a way of proliferating when we least expect it. So if you're in a season like that right now, if the world feels like it's on fire around you, Chuck wrote a book with you in mind. It's called Finding God When the World's on Fire, and it speaks directly to the question Job wrestled with. Where is God when everything falls apart? No matter what you're facing, God hasn't gone anywhere. And we'd like to encourage you with Chuck's compassionate book, Finding God When the World's on Fire. It's for anyone who feels in their suffering, disappointment, or the quiet fear that things may never be okay again. You can find the book, Finding God When the World's on Fire, online when you go to insightforliving.org.uk. 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Ever been wounded by someone who claimed to be helping you? I'm John Pantry. Chuck Swindoll describes how to respond on Thursday on Insight for Living.
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1: Three members of the same family have died after getting into trouble in the sea in West Sussex. The bodies of a man, woman and teenage girl were pulled from the water at Shoreham following a major search operation. A younger girl's critical in hospital. Chief Superintendent James Connors is from Sussex Police.
2: I know this incident will have had a profound effect on the community and inquiries are ongoing to understand the full details. At this point, we believe all four entered the water from the land for a swim and sadly got into difficulty.
1: The Queen has spoken about an emotional visit to a cancer support centre days before the King's diagnosis was made public.
3: That was quite difficult. I almost said something, but you know, I felt that it wasn't the time to say. Looked at everybody who was suffering and all the relations, and I think it made me realise even more how important these places were.
1: Camilla, who's the president of Maggie's, visited in January 2024. She says she was longing to let it out. His Majesty is still receiving treatment for an undisclosed form of the disease. The Prime Minister hopes to help rough sleepers in England get into accommodation by Christmas. Andy Burnham wants to repeat the efforts last seen during the COVID-19 pandemic when homeless people were given shelter. Children's lungs are getting healthier and growing better in London since the introduction of the ultra-low emission zone. Scientists at Queen Mary University say a reduction in air pollution is linked to better lung health. A trial is underway in the US accusing Meta of deliberately making Facebook and Instagram addictive to children. Four American states are seeking billions of dollars in damages. Meta insists it looks to keep young people safe. And Rodri's admitted he wants to feel that excitement again after completing his £65 million move from Manchester City to Barcelona. He signed a four-year deal. That's the latest. I'm Faye De Silva.
0: On the hour and up to date, this is Hope FM. Your faith-filled start to the day. This is Wake Up to Hope.

Sarah Reeves with The Belonging Company and Isn't He This Jesus, beginning our time on Wake Up to Hope. It's great to have you along as well. It's Faithfield Community Radio from Bournemouth to wherever you are today. And coming up, uplifting worship for our Wednesday morning from Matt Redman from Elevation Youth. We'll also be turning to Micah 7 verse 7 this morning for our morning message, a reminder of the one that we can always trust and rely on. Up next though, let's have this one from Amanda Cook. This is

0: It's Sunny Hill Music with Let the Fire Fall. Before that, Amanda Cook with Simply Jesus. It's time for this.
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0: As for me, I look to the Lord for help. I wait confidently for God to save me, and my God will certainly hear me. It's Micah 7, verse 7 for our morning message today. Well, each one of us has to make our own decision to follow God. And as you look to the Lord, it demonstrates your trust and your reliance on Him. Trust in His perfect timings, His perfect deliverance. God is attentive. He hears the prayers of the faithful. Let's pray. Lord, I place my trust in your perfect timing and wait on you with a willing heart. Thank you that you hear every prayer and that my salvation comes from you. Fill me with hope today, even in the most difficult of moments. Amen.

As for me, I look to the Lord for help. It's Micah 7, verse 7, our morning message this morning, and music there from Elevation Youth and Trust in You. We have one more song on Wake Up to Hope today, and it comes from Matt Redman, staying on that theme of always relying on His perfect timing, His deliverance, knowing that He hears our prayers and is always faithful, no matter what. This is Matt Redman with The Same Jesus.

0: Matt Redman with The Same Jesus, our final song on Wake Up to Hope this Wednesday morning, and I really hope you've enjoyed our time together today. We'll do it all again tomorrow, bright and early, from 7 o'clock on Thursday. Do stay with us, though, because we keep the faithful feel-good music going on the Hope FM Breakfast Show. That's coming up next.
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0: Well, it's raining like it's November out there at the moment, which is nice to see. Are we over that yet? There's going to be plenty of scattered showers around this morning across the south and including here in BCP and Dorset, but it should dry up come the afternoon. But it's a cooler day today, highs of about 22 degrees. Tonight we'll continue to see a mixture of clear spells, some areas of patchy cloud, a few showers potentially developing from the west through the night too.
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0: Kicking off our Wednesday breakfast show this 19th of August. It's Hope FM, it's Faith Field Community Radio from Bournemouth to wherever you are this morning. Hope you're well. Hope you're enjoying the rain at the moment. On the way on the breakfast show today, all about the Faith Field feel good music, whatever the weather. Jamie McDonald on the way, brand new music from Sarah Reeves, got some Lindy lined up as well. Some classic Cliff. Yep. And then after 8 o'clock this morning, we'll keep you up to date with all those big news stories of the day. We got our latest spin of our latest track of the week, too, from Ryan Kennedy this week. We got a thought for the day. And also, music for you. What do you want to hear this morning? Let me know. 01202 777 321 on WhatsApp. Let me know your name, where you're listening in from as well. I'd be delighted to play you something. It's all to come between now and 9 o'clock. We continue with the music right now, though. We'll have one from the current Hope 20 chart show, Top 20. The latest single from John Reddick. This is Holding On, Praise God. Good morning.

0: Hope FM Breakfast this Wednesday morning, time just after a 7:45. That's music there from Jamie McDonald and Ain't No Way. Before that, John Reddy and Holding On, the Praise God. We got music from Lindy and Terrian on the way, but how about something brand new? This came out on Friday. Played it a couple of times since it came out. I like it a lot. Hope you like it too. It's Sarah Reeves. This is Dancing on My Own.
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0: Lindy and Terry and together on Praise You. It's Wednesday morning. It's Hope for Breakfast Show. Before that, we have brand new music from Sarah Reeves and Dancing on My Own. Time ever closer to 8 o'clock this morning. Taking the news at the top of the hour, followed by our thought for the day this morning. We still got time to squeeze in one more track before we hit the news. Got a classic from Cliff. Stay with us.
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0: Yes, the classic Cliffy Biro on your Wednesday breakfast show. It's Hope FM, Faithfield Community Radio from Bournemouth to the world. On the way after 9 o'clock, we got our thought for the day. Pat Blanchard with us this week. Plus, some music from Stars Go Dim, Van Buren, Natalie Lane. We Are Messengers, some brand new music from Stephen Stanley. We'll have our latest spin of our latest Hope FM track of the week, too, from Ryan Kennedy. And we'll keep you up to date with all those big news stories of the morning, too. 01202 777 321. Let me know what you want to hear this morning, too. I'll see you the other side of the news and weather.
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2: The Sky News Centre at 8. The rate at which prices are rising hit 2.9% in July, the fastest pace in 4 months. Data from the Office for National Statistics shows that's up from June's figure of 2.6%. A surge in energy bills because of the Middle East conflict is largely behind the hike. 3 members of the same family have died after getting into trouble in the sea in West Sussex. The bodies of a man, woman and teenage girl were pulled from the water at Shoreham following a major search operation. A younger girl's critical in hospital. Chief Superintendent James Collis is from Sussex Police.
3: I know this incident will have had a profound effect on the community, and inquiries are ongoing to understand the full details. At this point, we believe all 4 entered the water from the land for a swim and sadly got into difficulty.
2: The Prime Minister hopes to help rough sleepers in England access accommodation by Christmas. Andy Burnham wants to repeat the efforts last seen during the COVID-19 pandemic when homeless people were taken in off the streets. Last month, the PM insisted if it worked then, it can work now.
4: We did it then, we can do it now. Get the basics right, put a care for people at the heart of everything that we do, and just get this country working as it should again.
2: The Queen's spoken about how difficult it was to keep the King's cancer diagnosis a secret. Camilla attended the opening of a new cancer support centre just 5 days before news of Charles's cancer was made public. Disney's suing the Trump administration's media regulator over what it's calling an extraordinary assault on free speech. A lawsuit's been filed to stop it from launching an early licence renewal process, arguing the network's being unfairly targeted. And Oscar winner Olivia Colman's joining the cast of Only Murders in the Building. The 6th series is moving the action to London. That's the latest. I'm Faye De Silva.
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0: Okay, yeah, headline is it's raining like it's autumn this morning, but it won't last. Should dry up come the afternoon. It's going to be a bit of a cooler day today because of the rain and the cloud around. Highs of about 22 degrees. This evening, tonight, continue to see a mixture of clear spells, some areas of patchy cloud, a few showers gradually developing from the west through the night. That's your outlook for this Wednesday, the 19th of August. 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
5: Good morning. I hope you're feeling rested. Did you sleep well? So let's continue our theme of rest and Sabbath and look at verse 10 from our commandment. On it you shall not do any work, neither you nor your son or daughter, nor your male or female servant, nor about your animals, nor any foreigner residing in your towns. So Sabbath is about stopping and not working, but it's more than just a normal day off from work. But notice also it includes all the people, male and female, and your family, and including your slaves and foreigners, even the whole community and the animals. It's a relational event of stopping throughout the whole community and focusing on God. God had called Moses and he'd led the people out of slavery. And now through the Ten Commandments, he was providing a new framework for them, a different way to live based on his love. the Israelites had left Egypt physically, but mentally they still bore the mental experiences of slavery, of working, which had been their life for so many, many years. They didn't know how to stop because they had never been allowed to stop. And they found it difficult to adapt to life in the wilderness, often murmuring against God and wanting to go back to Egypt. They had been taken out of a work-driven slavery context into a loving relationship with God. They needed to learn new habits and characteristics, and God wanted to show them that he could provide for them. And our modern society can be similar to slavery in Egypt, with a treadmill of work and expectations, working to get more stuff, working to get promotion, recognition, a bigger house, a bigger church, a bigger car, more activities, a busier life. In this last generation, we've seen Sunday become just like any other day, or perhaps even busier, with shops and activities, sports, events and distractions, attracting people away from God, away from church, away from faith and relationship with Jesus. Since the pandemic, many people now work from home. Home is work. Work is home. How do you make the distinction? Each day only has 24 hours in it, and we can easily get burnt out in both secular work and Christian ministry. We cannot just keep on going and going. We cannot just get more and more stuff. We can think of the experience of Israel in Exodus 16 about God providing the manna and the quail. On the seventh day, they were not to go and fetch any, but on the sixth day, they could collect double, and it lasted. If they tried to be greedy and collect more on other days, it just went moldy and bad with maggots. Sometimes we can try and gather more and more material wealth, and it goes bad on us. It becomes more of a loss than a gain. We often lose not just the things we've accumulated, but we lose relationships. We can do damage with our family, our health, and our faith. But our society and world of work is focused on material gain. Work to get the latest things. Work to look more popular in designer outfits. Jesus said in Matthew 6:19, "Do not accumulate earthly possessions which moth and rust eat up, but lay up your treasure in heaven." What things do you put time and effort into? Let's stop and reflect on what's precious to us. Is it our relationship with God or our things? Let's pray. Thank you, Father, that you provide for all our needs. We thank you for our jobs. Help us to be satisfied with what we have and be generous to those who are in need. Lord, protect our time and our relationships with family and friends, and most importantly, with you. In Jesus' name, amen.
0: Amen, amen. Pat Blanchard there, bringing us our thought for the day this Wednesday morning. Pat, back with us again tomorrow, just after the 8 o'clock news and weather.
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Stars Go Dim, that's Holy. It's a chat that currently appears in our top 20 on our chart show, which you can catch every Friday night from 6 o'clock. It's called the Hope 20 Chart Show. Loads of great music on there. And there's loads of great music to come on the breakfast show this morning. We've got Natalie Lane on the way. Brand new music from Stephen Stanley. Some We Are Messengers too. I want you to let me know what you want to hear as well. 01202-777-321 on WhatsApp. Also coming up, our track of the week, and also keeping you up to date with all those big news stories of the morning.

0: out the brass section on Big World. That's Natalie Lane on your Hope FM breakfast show this Wednesday morning. Before that, Van Buren and one of his latest singles called Talk Me Down. On the way, we got We Are Messengers, but some brand new music right now, courtesy of Stephen Stanley.
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0: of rock on your breakfast show this Wednesday morning. I love that one from We Are Messengers. Came out earlier this year. It's called Lay It All On You. Before that, brand new music from Stephen Stanley, Ain't On Me Time. Coming up on 22 minutes past 8 this Wednesday morning. On the way, I got a track for Sam this morning, who got in touch, wanted some Josiah Queen. That's coming up. Listen, Jay Kings and Alison Hyde on the way too. Also keeping you up to date with all those big news stories of this Wednesday morning. Stay with us.
1: Many men suffering abuse at the hands of their partners think they're to blame, that they're weak. 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We are here for you. We are the Mankind Initiative, and we have been helping men escape from domestic abuse since 2001. 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That is 01-823-334244. The lines are open from 10 till 4, Monday to Friday. Remember, you're not alone.
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1: It's Josiah Queen and the Prodigal playing that one for Sam this morning, who's listening down there in Swanage. I hope you like that one. I certainly like it. If there's anything that you want to hear, anyone else? Song request this morning, get in touch on 01202 777 321. I can tell you, coming up, we got music from Jay King on the way, Alison Ide, also our latest spin of our latest track of the week, Orion Kennedy, telling us the story behind his song called Be My. Time now then to have a look through some of those big news stories from around the world, up and down the UK today. We'll start in the UK with this story. The Prime Minister hopes to help rough sleepers in England access accommodation by Christmas. Andy Burnham wants to repeat the efforts last seen during the COVID-19 pandemic when homeless people were taken in off the street. Speaking last month, the PM insisted if it works then, it can work now.
2: We did it then, we can do it now, get the basics right, put a care for people at the heart of everything that we do, and just get this country working as it should again.
1: Yeah, it's a big task, but good to hear homeless and rough sleeping being prioritised for once. London's ultra-low emission zone has been linked, get this, to improved lung growth in children. Who would have thought it? The daily ULEZ charge of £12.50 was introduced in 2019 before being expanded across the entire city for drivers with more polluting vehicles. London Met Sir Sadiq Khan says the research by scientists at Queen Mary University proves he was right to push forward with the controversial scheme. These people gave their reaction to its expansion back in 2023, so this was a couple of years ago.
3: There's enough going on at the moment with the cost of living and prices, and it's just not fair.
4: I don't think that's the way to do it. I don't think it'll make any difference because people have to go about their business.
5: It's always hitting the man in the street, isn't it? And we've all got enough to pay out at the moment.
1: But it's not hitting children in their lungs, according to this research from Queen Mary University. Elsewhere, let's go to the US, and a trial over the impact of social media on children has started. It could lead to a huge financial penalty for Meta, the parent company of Facebook and Instagram, as much as $1.4 trillion. A four US states accused the company of putting profits before young people's safety. Meta says it spent years protecting teenagers. Erin Popolo lost her daughter, Emily, who took her own life after suffering from cyberbullying.
6: I hold Emmy in my heart every single second of every single day. I fight for my daughter, Kaylee, who is now raising my grandson, Kai, without the aunt that he deserved. And I fight for every family that has been shattered by Meta, who choose profits over people.
1: Elsewhere, Disney is suing the Trump administration's media regulator over what is calling an extraordinary assault on free speech. The US president has repeatedly singled out Disney-owned ABC, most notably for jokes and comments made by presenter Jimmy Kimmel, who was briefly taken off air last year due to pressure from the administration. A lawsuit's been filed to stop the regulator from launching an early license renewal process, arguing the network's being unfairly targeted. And one more story before we get to the sport. The Queen's revealed visiting a cancer centre just day before the King's diagnosis was quite difficult. Her Majesty, who's been the president of Maggie's since 2008, went to the unit in Cheltenham in January 24. A few days later, Charles announced he had an undisclosed form of the disease, which he's still receiving treatment for. Camilla says the visit gave her a new perspective.
7: I was just longing to let it out, but obviously I couldn't, you know, I didn't want to pry too deeply, but you know, normally when I went in, I was just talking to them, but I don't know, I felt it was much more deep.
1: Let's get to the sport then. And Joe Root says England's Test cricket team can still be optimistic despite a summer of change. They begin their three-match series against Pakistan this morning. So we finally got a Test series for England here in the UK on home soil just as it starts to rain. Typical, isn't it? The game at Headingley marks the start of a new era, with Root returning as captain once again following Ben Stokes' retirement. Now, Joe Root had a difficult time as captain first time round. His batting didn't unduly suffer, though. And I mean, he is on the edge of potentially being the highest scoring test cricketer of all time, chasing down Tendulkar's score. I think he's about 1,800 runs behind Tendulkar's all-time record. And he's only 35, so he's got a couple of years left, as long as the captaincy doesn't distract him too much. Joe Root himself, however, insists the team is focused on evolution rather than revolution as they look to move forward.
0: I think it's very different, if I'm being brutally honest. I'm a very different player in person than I was when I took over as captain. And I think I'm in a very fortunate and unique position where I've got 60-odd games of experience to look back on.
1: Yeah, best of luck to Joe Root in this new era, of course. Change of coaching as well. Marcus Trzaskowski, interim test coach at the moment. Okay, that would do for our news and sport. Quite a lengthy news and sport bulletin this Wednesday morning. Let's get back to the music, shall we? Got one from Alison Ide coming up. She's going to be appearing at the Big Church Festival in a couple of weeks' time. Before that, though, let's have this one from Jay King. This is Hard Place.

0: It's Alison Ide. That's Hips. It's Hope FM Breakfast this Wednesday morning, the 19th of August. Incidentally, Alison set to perform at Big Church Festival later this month at Whiston House, West Sussex, on Bank Holiday weekend at the end of August. There are still some weekend tickets available, I believe. Brilliant lineup this year. Cece Winans for King and Country, Charity Gale, Lauren Daigle, Elevation Rhythm, Alison Ide, Lecrae, and much, much more. BigChurchFestival.com for tickets. And before that, Jay King with Hard Place. We got our local news roundup on The Breakfast Show coming up. The latest, biggest stories across BCP and wider Dorset this morning. But right now, let's have our latest spin of our track of the week this week. Ryan Kennedy telling us the story behind his song, Be My.
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3: You know, in John 16:33, Jesus says that in this world, you're going to have troubles, but take heart because I've already overcome it. And that's really what the song Be My is all about. It's our prayer and our invitation that in those hard times, in those rough moments of life, we can invite Jesus to be everything that he's already promised to be. He can be our hope and our peace. And he not only brings hope and peace, but he is hope. He is peace. And he's the firm foundation that we can build our life upon. So be encouraged and take heart. Jesus is with you. He's for you, and you're never alone.

track of the week. It's just gotten better and better throughout this week. Ryan Kennedy, that's Be My. We'll have another spin on that on The Breakfast Show with Helen tomorrow. It's coming up on 8:45 this Wednesday morning. Time now to have a look through some of those big news stories from across BCP and wider Dorset. I guess we'll start with the fact that Bournemouth is currently experiencing its first significant rainfall in more than 2 months. 6 millimetres of rain has fallen so far this morning. That's according to Jim Smith, a Bournemouth weather enthusiast, Cherries fan as well. Well, we don't need Jim to tell us that it's raining because we can see it. We can feel it. So that's good news. The Met Office doesn't have a single fixed definition for significant rainfall. It depends on the context, season, location. However, it generally refers to rainfall rates exceeding 4 millimetres per hour or prolonged accumulations that impact dry spells, trigger weather warnings, or alter local rivers. Either way, it's raining, and that's good news after the drought, dry spell, and those local forest fires as well, particularly the one in the New Forest that burned for 10 days. Started after a van fire on the A31 near Ringwood earlier this month. Highways England have said the affected stretch of dual carriageway needs significant repairs, and this morning have announced that it will remain closed until at least the 20th of August. In terms of the area itself, it was going to take many years to recover. That's according to Forestry England, who have also thanked firefighters for their incredible work in such tough conditions and over so many days. Also thanked its own staff who worked to cut fire breaks, mulch vegetation to prevent the fire from spreading further. A spokesperson for Forestry England said the fire has damaged a huge area of Heathland. It will take many years for it to fully recover. Elsewhere, a specialist changing toilet that was closed for months as a result of vandalism has reopened with added safety measures. This is the Changing Places facility in Bournemouth's Lower Gardens, designed for people with severe disabilities and their carers. It's been continuously shut since August 2025. But BCP Council have apologised and said the toilet was now equipped with video-enabled intercom system to prevent antisocial behaviour and vandalism. Changing Places, a specialist toilets with changing bed and hoist, allowing carers to lift older children or adults who have severe disabilities. That is reopening after about a year of being closed. Elsewhere, AFC Bournemouth have apologised to a football steward whose services were abruptly terminated by email after more than half a century with the club. He's been offered a new role at the club. Tim Goodchild from Wimborne said he was shocked after receiving the message from the club telling him his contract would not be renewed for this season. The email sparked backlash online when it was shared, prompting the club to review how it communicated changes to some matchday staff. The club's head of business, Jim Frivola, said the reality is we just communicated badly. It was our mistake. Christmas. Should we talk about that? It's raining. Change of season on the way. It's been announced that the Christmas lights will return to 4 areas of Bournemouth this year after the town council approved nearly £60,000 in funding. BCP Council originally withdrew its funding for the festive lights in 2023 due to budget pressures, but a recent motion proposed introducing displays in neighbourhoods not covered by town centre or coastal bid. Those areas getting the Christmas lights will be Charminster, Kinson, Winton and Moredown this Christmas. It's on the way, I guess. There we go. That would do for our local news roundup. A little bit of sport. I will mention Wessex League yesterday, last night. Hanover United were in action in what was Mickey Hubbard's last game as manager of the club before stepping aside. Unfortunately for the Hammers, though, they lost 4-3 at home to Romsey. And I think Hanworthy Recreation were also in action last night. I can't find the result. There we go.
You'll get all the latest football news on the Hope FM Football Show Extra / Hope FM Football Show Focus. We're changing the name. It's going to be on Friday morning anyway, during the breakfast show. A packed show coming up this Friday. Not only chatting to Cliff Tribe, who fill us in on all the non-league results from this past week and looking ahead to the weekend. Also be joined in the studio by Greg Masding and Jack Hillman. You'll know Greg, of course, from the Hope FM Football Show this part of the last season. But Greg and Jack are back with a brand new podcast for Hope FM in time for a brand new Premier League season. Yeah, new season, new manager, new horrible shirts, and a new adventure in Europe on the way. We've launched a podcast. It's called Cherry's Chat. Every single week, Greg and Jack will be discussing all the latest news out of the club and looking ahead to games, reviewing games as well. So even more football content from Hope FM coming. Episode 1, the first episode, is available right now wherever you get your podcast from, on Spotify, on Amazon, on Apple, but more importantly on Hope FM Player as well. It will also be played on Hope FM this morning, Cherry Chat, episode 1, after the news at 9 o'clock. So do stick around for that, and then join us on Friday morning for the Hope FM Football Show Focus. Myself, Cliff Tribe, Jack, Greg, and I think Jake, young AFC Bournemouth fan, is going to be joining us too. Okay, in the here and now though, we're only halfway through the week, not quite Friday yet. Still time for one or two more tracks before we take the news at the top of the hour. Starting with this one from Seventh Time Down and Their Take on Only King Forever.

0: only king forever. Still time for two more tracks. We'll get that in before the news, including one from The Young Escape. 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

Wonderful, wonderful noise. Courtesy of The Young Escape. I wasn't sure what word I was reaching for there. Anyway, it's called Every Little Thing. Nearly at the end of the Hope FM Breakfast Show this Wednesday morning. I'll be back with you again on Friday morning at 7 o'clock for Wake Up for Hope. Helen with you on your Thursday Breakfast Show tomorrow. A reminder, coming up after the news at 9 o'clock, we have got a chance to hear episode 1 from a brand new podcast from us here on Hope FM, Cherry Chat. Greg Masding and Jack Hillman on all things Cherries ahead of a historic season on the way for AFC Bournemouth. And from 10 o'clock this morning, another chance to hear the latest edition of Mornings with Blair and Ian. To take us to the news right now, though, let's have this one from Pomegranate. Some more brilliant noise on the Hope FM Breakfast Show this morning. This is a song called Grow Up, Have a Lovely Rest of Your Day. Up the Cherries.

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1: From the Sky News Centre at 9. A couple and their teenage daughter have died after getting into difficulty off the Sussex coast. Emergency services responded to four people getting into trouble in the water in Shoreham yesterday afternoon. A younger girl's critical in hospital. Our reporter Barnaby Papadopoulos was at the scene.
2: I did speak to somebody here who said that the water was choppy, that the winds were very strong on the beach. It could be that that had something to do with the incident. For now, an investigation will be ongoing. That will come out with some answers to what exactly happened.
1: The Prime Minister's promising to give rough sleepers in England a route off the streets by Christmas. Andy Burnham says a £102 million investment will go towards the project on top of other long-term funding. Nearly 4,800 people were sleeping rough on a single night last autumn. Housing Secretary Angela Rayner says they'll offer a package of support.
3: Once people are in off the streets, we can really engage them and support them at their own pace in getting their lives back on track and hopefully ending their experience of rough sleeping.
1: Inflation's ticked back up to almost 3%. The July figures thought to be largely down to a rise in energy bills sparked by the Iran war. Official figures show the retail prices index inflation also rose, which could see England's train fares surge by more than 4% next year. The Queen's admitted it was difficult to keep the King's cancer diagnosis a secret. Camilla's opened up about trying to avoid discussing her husband's treatment before the news went public. The famous Hartland and Wolff cranes in Belfast will undergo a 3.1 million pound renovation after more than 20 years of disuse. Navantia UK say they'll be at their busiest for many years. And London's ULEZ scheme's been linked to improved lung growth in children. The ultra low emission zone charge was expanded to the entire city in 2023. That's the latest. I'm Faye De Silva.
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5: Hello everyone and welcome to the first ever episode of Cherry's Chat, a brand new AFC Bournemouth podcast with myself, Greg Mansding, and my co-host, Jack Hillman. If you don't know me, I run the AFCB fan page on Instagram. I've been an AFC Bournemouth season ticket holder since 2010. And recently, I got a degree in multimedia sports journalism from Bournemouth University. So I like to think I'm slightly more qualified than I was back in the day to be talking about AFC Bournemouth and to have a platform to do so. Jack, why don't you tell the people a bit about yourself?
6: I think you've covered basically who I am. I've just got a different name. I mean... Yeah, I was a Bournemouth fan since 2010. Been trying to go to as many games as I can. I also graduated from Bournemouth University just with Greg recently in sports journalism. So yep. I feel like I'm now in a position where I'm allowed to speak my mind about AFC Bournemouth as much as I more than I used to be able to as a fan. And yeah, I'm really excited to get going with this little podcast that we've got set up.
5: Yeah, I mean, you know, we kind of have to do this. This, you know, this is what we spent, what, $9,000 a year for, Jack. You know, we got to use our money wisely, you know, give the people a service. Anyway, this last Saturday, we concluded our preseason schedule, our first ever preseason under Marco Rosa. I did not watch the game against Mainz because I was at Poole Town alongside a fellow Mr. Junior Croupy who is very much still in crutches and on a boot. But fair play to him. Genuinely, he stopped for every single photo, even though he was hobbling along on his crutch. So yeah, you know, fair play to Junior for that. There were lots of. I did not, mate. I like to think, you know. You know, I'm a celebrity myself, so you know, you don't want two celebrities. Yeah, exactly. But no, it was good to see him, you know, not being, I don't know how to say it, you know, he was good enough to take a photo with everyone. So yeah, that was good to see, because you never know.
6: It's great when you see the footballers, and like, obviously last season with Andoni, he was just spotted around going to the local games, local areas. I remember he told the press that, his favourite place was Swanage. It's just stories like that. Because you think they're not human. And then they humanise themselves by like going to like, you know, Poole Town games or going to Swanage for a day out. You think, oh, they're actually just normal people.
5: I sit there and I'm watching this poor town going, which let me tell you, Jack, it was quite low quality, I must say.
6: Sorry, poor town fans.
5: I know, I am sorry, but it has to be said, they were very poor on the day. And I sit there thinking, what does Junior Kroupi think about watching this as a Premier League footballer, as one of the best young talents in world football? What does he think about Paul Scholes? Honestly. I couldn't watch that Mines game. As I said, I was at Paul Town. So, Jack, I know that you watched it. Did you happily pay the £5 to SVTV?
6: I did pay £5. I've paid £5 for the last, two or three friends on AFCB TV.
5: Very committed.
6: I can't remember what game I paid a five before, and it turned out there was a free stream anyway, so...
5: I think there was a free stream for this one as well, mate, on YouTube if you had a VPN. But
6: I'm helping out the stadium renovation with my parents.
5: Anyway,
6: the game.
5: Yeah, tell us about it. Yeah.
6: Well, there isn't really much to say. I think the Cherries were they showed some of their slick movements that they've obviously been working with Rosa in pre-season. Some of the passing. What am I trying to say here? Some of the passing plays that were developing between players, you can tell they've been working on in training.
5: Little patterns, yeah.
6: Yeah, that's what I mean. Yeah, the patterns. Yeah. I think Ryan and Evan Nilsson are going to be a duo to look out for next season. They definitely shone in that game. Obviously, the scoreline says the Cherries lost the game, but you can't really read much into scorelines. You know, Arsenal, I think, lost a couple of their preseason games. They go yesterday to Cardiff and batter Man City 3-0.
5: Yeah.
6: So, as much as the result, Bournemouth fans might look at it and go, oh, well, we're losing to, an average Bundesliga side. You really can't read into results. In terms of the performance, positives in the first half. The goal that we scored was absolutely superb. I was telling you about it when I watched it. James Hill, crunching tackle to win the ball, denying a Mines counter-attack. Gives it, I think Antonio Silva picks up the loose ball and then curves an absolutely sublime through ball through the two Mines centre backs. And then Evan Nilsson, I think last season, Evan really didn't have confidence in himself.
5: No.
6: And I mean, I know it's only and I've just had about a minute rant saying you can't really since pre season. But the way Evan picked up the ball, ran a few yards with it and then dinked over the keeper, it's signs of old Evan Nilsson.
5: I think there's a lot to say about, in terms of individual players having confidence going into a season, that is something you can definitely take from pre-season. I think as you say, he's been the standout, or he's been one of the standouts anyway. He scored a fair few goals this pre-season, and that confidence, it looks through the roof at the moment, for whatever reason, but long may it continue. Because I think last season, I don't remember him scoring any one-on-one finishes like that, where he would have had a lot of time to think about it. A lot of his goals seem to come on instinct. But no, that was really promising.
6: Which is still a very good thing to have. I'm not criticising any of the goals he scored last season. But I think ever since we lost Dom Solanke, I think we have just been missing that, that composure in front of net.
5: Do you think there was any cause for concern in the game? I've seen people... I watched the highlights. The goals we conceded were very poor, but you'd like to think... Those were both goals that could easily be cleaned up for the season starts. But I as with any fan base, there was a lot of needless head loss. We beat Genoa 10-1 the other week, and we lost one game to Mainz, and I saw a Marco Rosa won't last until Christmas tweet. So that's football fans for you. But is there anything any cause for concern? Anything?
6: I think we did look quite open on the counter attack, but I think. That, I know we can't heavily rely on a player, but obviously Alex Scott was missing. Tyler Adams stood out. So we had a midfield two of Lewis Cook and who's playing alongside Lewis Cook.
5: Would have been Toth, Alex Toth.
6: Yeah, Toth. And Toth looks really good so far this preseason. So I think obviously a duo that I don't think Asadi ever played with each other since Toth came in January. So We did look quite open in the midfield, and obviously that's not going to be the starting two, I'd imagine, that starts at the Etihad on Sunday. We did look quite open on the counter-attack. Some of the goals, I think one of the goals was just an amazing throw from their keeper, just found their their forward man.
5: Yeah, right from our corner.
6: Yeah, and it did look like a bad setup attack offensively from our corner. Mm-hmm. But obviously, this is pre-season. Again, we look open, but I'm not going to read into it too much. Mm-hmm. Yeah, it's just one of those games where, you know, I think on the balance of it, maybe you would like a loss just so you can react to it. I think if you look at the likes of Brentford, who have won all of their preseason games this season, Keith Andrews won't be able to, you know, look at his team and go, oh, why did we lose this game? Something like that. So I think you want to lose the games in preseason other than the regular season. So
5: I love that, Jack. We lost on purpose.
6: Exactly.
5: Yeah,
6: I think so. I think Marco Rose said, look, let's lose this game so we can react to it. No, I'm only joking. Yeah, obviously you want to win the game, but there's positives from losing. You react and put it right against City, which hopefully we will do.
5: Right, let's move on then to a different section of the podcast, which will be a regular feature on the show. Usually we will get someone, a fan on Instagram or X, to send us a topic to debate. Unfortunately, as we are just launching the pod, we haven't reached out to ask fans of questions, but we can give you an example. Yeah, exactly. Yeah, under wraps. But I reckon we'll give you an example of what we would like to debate, and then you guys can tell us, what you thought, who won the debate, I suppose.
6: Yes.
5: So this week we're going to try and keep it topical as we can. So this week we will be debating whether the three kits this season constitute the worst set of AFC Bournemouth kits of all time. Jack, why don't you kick us off?
6: Well, I'm just going to... I saw a tweet today and it was Footy Headlines. Obviously, everyone knows Footy Headlines. They're known for releasing pictures of kits, maybe leaks and stuff. And they got their fans to vote on the best and worst kits of the Premier League season. The top 10 worst kits of the season, how many AFC Bournemouth kits do you think there are, Greg?
5: I'm going to assume three, Jack.
6: All three are in the top 10. Brilliant. Our third shirt sits eighth. Our away shirt sits fourth. And our home kit, our record-breaking season home kit, sits top of the worst kits in Premier League this season. But contrary to that, I am going to say that these aren't the worst kits AFC Bournemouth have had ever.
5: Okay, Jack. What is?
6: I'm going to say the Premier League kits we had in the 16-17 season.
5: No way. Really? Are they worse?
6: I think so. Yeah, I do think so.
5: Oh, I mean, that lime green one was quite something. I'll give you that.
6: We had a few seasons where we thought lime green and black was a good colour combination. And I think Umbro got it right in their first season when they had black with hints of lime.
5: But
6: when JD brought out a lime, the home kit was too baggy. The collar, the mansion sponsor was just thrown on there.
5: That's not a worse sponsor though, is it?
6: Right, I'm not saying mansion is the worst sponsor I've ever had, because I think we've found who's the worst this season. Apologies for that. It was just the way the mansion sponsor, Umbro, got it right, where it was just, it had a black background against the stripes. So I think that made it look worse. And our away kit was the blue, but it was a weird... I don't know. I think that was one of... Obviously, our last season with JD. Thank God it was our last season with JD. I do think they were the worst kits, but I would like to know what you think, Greg.
5: I'm gonna side with the debate that this is the worst set of kits that we've ever had. As you slightly touched upon that, this is potentially our biggest ever season. You know, this is our first ever campaign in Europe. We're in the Europa League. We're jetting off to countries known. We're on TV everywhere. You know, we've got a chance to impress people. And we've got that in the middle of our shirt. And I don't even need to explain what that is, because everyone already knows. It's an absolutely heinous decision by Vitality. I mean, you know, I'm seeing it from Jack Tanner, I think, explaining that obviously, as I think I said this to many other people before, that I predicted that Vitality would have given us so much money. Obviously, betting companies, you know, they're gone now. And the fact is that they would have been blowing other companies out of the water in terms of what they could offer in terms of sponsorship. But Vitality obviously offered us a lot of money to specifically have that in the middle of the shirt. And, you know, that's their branding. That's what they want. But I just think it's such an own goal from Vitality that, you know, we're going to be playing so many games this season across all cups and the league and Europa League, whatever. And if they'd have kept how it was in lockdown, in the COVID season when they sponsored us just for that little month or so period, then everyone would have loved it. Those shirts would have looked unbelievable.
7: Yep.
5: But as of this moment, I just can't look at them. That third kit would have been one of my all-time favourite kits, maybe my all-time favourite AFC Bournemouth kit. And now I'm just going to have to buy it so I can stick the Europa League badge on it. But this will be a year where I absolutely only want one AFC Bournemouth shirt because of the sponsor. And as you've told me, Jack, it's in the fabric as well. You can't even rip it off or anything. Yeah. It's in the fabric. So, yeah, I just think it's awful. We have had some bad kits. Of course we have. You know, especially back in the day, you know, in the 90s. But all those kind of kits are, you know, popular now. Maybe for being so bad, people want them. But I can't see a world in which this is ever popular. And the fact is, we've gone from BJ88 on the front of our shirts, and you thought it could never get worse than that, especially with no more gambling companies. And then somehow we've pulled that out of the bag. So yeah, for me, given the magnitude of this season, given the fact that it was Vitality, everyone assumed it would be a safe option compared to what we've had before, and they've produced that. Yeah, I'm extremely disappointed.
6: But in terms of the designs, I would actually say they're some of the best shirts we've had.
5: I think
6: I really love the home shirt. The red stripes have the patterns of the old AFC Bournemouth badge hidden within the red stripes. The gold tones everywhere. The old badge on like the back of the neck, brilliant. And obviously, I think
5: I'll tell you what about the home kit though. Hubble did not help themselves on this one by adding the black circle around the pink circle.
6: No, I don't understand. They've curved the stripes, but I think I don't blame them because obviously they've had a debate as to how to make that circle look, how to make the circle look a bit better. And obviously, I wouldn't blame someone for thinking it would look bad on stripes. Obviously, it wouldn't look as bad as the circle. So maybe they made an error of making the circle, but they've been given. Imagine you're Hummel. You've produced these three great like outlines of shirt designs, and you've gone to Bournemouth and gone, "Oh, brilliant, brilliant, brilliant designs, guys! Thank you, Hummel. This is why we chose you." So here's the sponsor. And go, Vitality, brilliant. Yeah, Vitality. Yeah, the only problem is we've got to have it at a peace circle, I'm afraid.
5: Yeah.
6: You said, the third shirt is a stroke of beauty. The alternate badge. I know many Bournemouth fans aren't liking the so-called rebrand. I don't think it's a rebrand.
5: No.
6: Many clubs have alternate badges. You know, Arsenal have the cannon. Liverpool have gone for a retro badge. Newcastle have gone for a retro badge. I saw Sheffield United's kits has the two blades. Like, using alternate badges, okay, they're not changing the crest forever.
5: No.
6: And yeah, like I said, and the away shirt's obviously a bit Marmite, but every team has a Marmite kit. So yeah, I do think these aren't the worst three shirts we've ever had, but the sponsor definitely up there.
8: 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a Monday night, where Cliff Tribe and guests from the Dorset football family bring you discussions and the latest news from across the non-league scene in our beautiful county of Dorset, from the 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Cliff, if he's not on a train, Greg and Jack, if they're either not A, still asleep, B, not on a plane, or C, and are still recovering from a Europa League victory the night before. 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For our local football sides. Right now, though, here's some more Cherries chat.
5: Let's move on now to discuss this weekend's upcoming game, our first game in the Premier League under Marco Rosa against Manchester City, now managed by Enzo Maresca. And as we saw yesterday against Arsenal, it was not the best of starts. Whether you consider that as a glorified pre-season game or not, Arsenal against Man City, as you said earlier, Jack, Arsenal absolutely battered them. A well-deserved 3-0 win for the Gunners. And I've got to say, it's given me a little inkling of confidence. Obviously, we haven't got anything at the Etihad. Sometime in the 90s, we drew 3-0 with them. But since we've been in the Premier League, we've never got a point at the Etihad. But is this the best time to be playing them, Jack? Do you reckon?
6: I really want to be optimistic. I really, really do. It's one of those games, like Liverpool at Anfield, you cannot see anything but a home win. I need to try and be optimistic for the Brum fans out there, but I just can't see it.
5: Come on, Chad. This is the first episode of Cherries Chat. We can't have everyone thinking that we're some just pessimistic.
6: I'd love to say Bournemouth are going to go win their 2-0 Ryan double, right? I'd love to, but I'm trying to be realistic here, Greg. I really am, and I can't say anything, but you know, I can see us going 0-0 all the way to the 90th minute, and then Haaland nods one in. He is inevitable.
5: I think given, you know, I know it's only pre-season, but I think given the style of football we play, you know, in terms of how it was to Royal, it's not dissimilar. I can't see there being any kind of 0-0 in the 90th minute against Man City. It's going to be an open game, I reckon. And I mean, I hope we learned lessons from last time at the Etihad, where obviously that was Royal, but we played with a ridiculously high line and it didn't really work out. But obviously, our last game against them was one of our best performances in the Premier League, one of our best performances under Iraola. And, you know, we should have won that game. And unfortunately, Haaland scored in the last minute and they equalised.
6: It's inevitable, mate. And look, this game was at the Vitality Stadium, I'd be saying, do you know what, home win. But it's the Etihad, mate. We don't get anything there. Look, the closest we've come was in lockdown. Right, and
5: yeah,
6: I was over the moon. Yeah. They scored at the Etihad. We're surviving.
5: And we battered them that game.
6: We did.
5: We absolutely battered them.
6: I remember just pulling this one out from the brain. I think it was the first team in ages to have more shots on target than Man City at the Etihad.
5: Yeah, crazy. Although Marco has said we got a lot of players back. He's planning to have a lot of players back this weekend. Obviously, against Mainz, we had a very thin squad, a lot of the Hanley players on the bench, and I think it was only Gannon, Doak, Diakite, Jebison and Aarons who didn't even come on. As you've seen the players on the bench, but we got a lot back, which I wouldn't expect many of them to start. Obviously, Alex Scott being suspended against Mainz was a bit ridiculous anyway for that red card, but he'll come straight back into the 11. But a lot of the other ones haven't really had a lot of the pre-season, so I pretty much expect it to be the exact same team that played against Mainz, other than Alex Talk coming out for Alex Scott. But that's pretty much our strongest 11 anyway, at some point you probably have Wanlu in for Adam Smith. But obviously I thought Smudge dealt with Doku incredibly, incredibly well May, with a lot of help from Rayan. So he'll have to be at his best again. But my heart says 2-2, AC Bournemouth get their first point in the Premier League at the Etihad, but my head says 2-1 or 3-1 Manchester City.
6: Okay, if I was to give you an actual scoreline, 2-1,
5: I'm actually looking forward to it, though, and I do think it's a good time to play Manchester City. If you're ever going to go to the Etihad, you know, Maresca's first game, have they gelled well enough or not? And you know, there's no pressure for that. There's never really much pressure going into a game at the Etihad for us anyway, because we'll always be the underdogs in that one.
6: Yeah, but sure.
5: I certainly think there's no real pressure going into that one for us. So I'm feeling good. Will Antoine Semenya score assist? Probably, because it's Ant. And I feel like Bournemouth players, ex-Bournemouth players, always score against us. I can't believe Callum Wilson actually scored twice against us last season. I can't believe that happened.
6: I could believe
5: Dan Morgan Rogers as well. I think that actually can link into our next game, actually. Morgan Rogers.
6: Our new game.
5: Ex-Manchester City, ex-AFC Bournemouth. Our new game, guess the footballer. We might think of a better name than that. Each week, yeah, I hope so. But each week going into our games, probably not the Europa League games, probably definitely not the Europa League games, but the Premier League games anyway, we'll be each coming up with a footballer who has played for both sides, and we'll be giving each other up to 5 clues to guess that player. Obviously, I think the way it scores is if you get it in one guess, that's 5 points. 2 guesses, 4 points. 3 guesses, 3 points, and so on. And then we'll see come the end of the season who gets the footballer in the least amount of tries.
6: The champion.
5: So who wants to go first on this one?
6: You can guess first if you want.
5: I can guess first. All right, Joe. I look forward to this. Let's go. Let's go.
6: Right. I'll give you... I'm looking at my hints here and I'm trying to think which one would be a good one. I don't want
5: to go for the hardest first.
6: Okay, here we go. I have won the FA Cup. Very vague, but you know...
5: David James?
6: Yeah, you're correct. Yeah.
5: Get in there.
6: There we go.
5: What a start. What a start to guess a footballer that is. 5 points for me.
6: I should be playing the season already.
5: can you run me through your other clues, just out of interest?
6: It was going to get easier. Sorry. The last clue was going to be, I'm a former professional goalkeeper. What else is there? Okay. I famously wore a cream suit.
5: Oh, yeah.
6: I appeared as a contestant on Strictly Come Dancing in 2019.
5: That's a good one, actually. I like that.
6: Yeah.
5: So, okay.
6: You win.
5: My heart's beating faster. You can do. I mean, I'm not going to lie. My first clue for you is harder than that. But okay, we're going to run with it anyway.
6: Let's hear it.
5: Yeah, this is more of a trial anyway. So yeah, let's do it. I became the first overseas player to win the Manchester City Player of the Year award. Or let's say he became the first overseas player to win the Player of the Year at Man City.
6: Player of the Year. I don't think Nathan Ake ever won Player of the Year. Or maybe he did. Your silence has scared me. I don't think he ever. Nathan Ake is the GOAT, of course.
5: Of course.
6: There's a player in my head. I was also looking at him.
5: Yeah.
6: Did he maybe play for us during our promotion season?
5: I'm not going to give you anything, mate.
6: Is it still on this, Dan?
5: 5 points each. Take a bow, everyone. I suppose that could be the problem with this game, actually, where that if we're both looking at who it could be...
6: Well, I think the issue with AFC Bournemouth and Manchester City is that not many players have traded paths. And it's often... And so when this is the case, it's actually Man City eventually moving to Bournemouth, but now it's probably going to be Bournemouth to Man City in the more recent times. So I think maybe when you go to the likes of maybe Coventry later in the season, Hull will have more players. We start with a draw, mate. I'm not too happy. I'm not too sad about that.
5: We'll discuss it. We'll put our footballing brains together, decide whether we should do one each. As you say, some weeks it might be harder than another, but at the moment we're on the same point, so if we need to go to just one of us doing it each week, then there we are, I suppose.
6: Room to improve always.
5: That's a great start from us there.
6: Brilliant. I'm proud of you.
5: You know what, Jack, I'm proud of you too. It couldn't have gone any better. I was getting ready for you to sweat over Sylvain Distan. I mean, my next clue is that he played for Paris Saint-Germain before moving to English football. Like, would you have got Sylvain Distan for that? I mean, he's French.
6: Um,
7: Well, no, not if that was the first clue, to be honest.
6: I knew you played for Everton, and I met him when he was playing for us, so got a big...
5: He still lives down here, mate. I've seen him in Tesco every now and then.
6: Oh, honestly. Mate, what a guy.
5: He just loves sandbags so much, bless him.
6: Everyone does. Right, final segment.
5: What's the final segment? I can't even remember.
6: Stat pad, mate, come on.
5: Stat pad, yeah, of course. Should we have done that before? Guess the footballer. Maybe I jumped into it too early.
6: Let's just do it now.
5: This is our new segment, Stat Pad, where every week we will be each choosing a player who we believe will have the highest rating on FOTMob for that week. Now, obviously, football is a game to be watched with your eyes and not through stats and ratings on FOTMob. But it's just a fun game to see who we think will get the highest rating this week. I'm going to start.
6: Oh, okay. And if you steal my player, I'd be very annoyed with you.
5: It's because I don't know how this game's going to go, but you can imagine that our backs will be against the wall for a large majority of it. This week, I've gone for Antonio Silva to be my highest rated player on FOTMob. It's a tough one. If we concede some goals, then I'm going to look very, very silly, but I'm enjoying the way he's fitting into that Marco Senesi long-range passing kind of shtick. If he can grab some kind of assist like he did the other day, then I will be looking marvellous. Obviously, he's going to be right in the game, trying to deal with Haaland, which is no easy task at all, but he's going to be getting tackles. He's going to be getting my defensive contributions that I would need for a good FOTMob rating from Mr. Silva. So I'm backing him for a very good debut in English football. I was thinking Alex Scott would have been my other one, but sometimes Scotty has quiet days and he hasn't had the most amazing preseason compared to other players. So I've not gone for him this week. I'm sure I'll be picking him a few times, but there we are. Who are you going for, Mr. Hillman?
6: We've got 1 minute 40 until this recording cuts off. So I'm going to make this very quick. I'm going to choose Ryan. I think, like you said, this is a game where we're going to be sat back, and I think the counter-attack is going to be key. And with our Brazilian winger, I think he's going to get, you know, he's going to get ratings for his dribbles, successful dribbles, shots on target, any type of cross or pass. And I know I love watching the man, but when it comes to stats, I'm thinking he will stat pad for me. Hey, the name. Hey, stat pad.
5: Wow, brilliant.
6: I do think Ryan will be our... I was debating Tavernier or Ryan, and I think our wingers will be getting a lot of points for their crosses. So yeah,
5: this is the same guy who said it's going to be 0-0 in the 90th minute, by the way.
6: Yeah, but there'll be loads of crosses which Evan Nilsson might not convert, or Alvaro Rodriguez. But yeah, I'm going to go for Ryan, and hopefully next week I'll be laughing at your face.
5: Thank you so much for listening to the first ever episode of Cherry's Chat. We will be back next week, but in the meantime, you can catch up with the Hope FM Football Show wherever you get your podcasts and on the all-new Hope FM player. 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
3: Well, good morning to you, and good morning to you, Ian.
4: Good morning.
3: Well, we've got a very full programme once again for you. In just a moment or two, Ian's going to be talking to Adrian about the latest in books and music, and then Ian will be talking to Uncle Ron, who's got a classic song for you today. And then Ian and I, we haven't been to the cinema this week, but we have watched on Amazon Prime a wonderful film called The Giant. More about that later. But just now, over to you, Ian and Adrian.
4: Yeah, it's that time in the programme when we shoot down to Keith Jones and talk to Adrian. Good morning, Adrian.
5: Good morning, Ian. Good morning, Blair.
4: Are you managing to survive these heat waves?
5: Yes. I'm sort of at the end of my patience with it a little bit. I quite like a little bit of rain, but yeah, can't complain.
4: Yeah, I think all the farmers probably agree with you there. Anyway, for today, you've got a couple of books to recommend for us.
5: I do indeed, yes. My first one comes from the pen of Andy Johnston. Andy's a local guy. He's the senior pastor of King's Community Church just up in Southampton. And King's Community Church is part of a network called Catalyst. Now, if you've not heard of Catalyst, that is one of the sort of spheres that spun out of the New Frontiers movement back in about 15 years ago. And the New Frontiers Church group was founded by Terry Virgo. And it's Terry Virgo who is the subject of Andy's new book. The book is called Building God's House. And it tells the story of Terry and his wife, Wendy, and the influence that they have had on the UK church over the last 50 years. One of the most influential people, I think it's fair to say, particularly in the UK, but across the world as well. He was one of the leading people behind the Stoneleigh Bible Week, for example, founded, as I say, the New Frontiers Church movement, which has then gone on to not split, but to evolve into the different movements like Catalyst, like Commission, which is headed up from City Gate Church right here in Bournemouth. But this book just tells the story of Terry and his family and the work that he has done in the church, both in the UK and across the world.
4: Blair and I would definitely be interested in that, because Stoneleigh was one of the go-to places where we used to do loads of interviews for Hope FM, and Terry Virgo being one of the people that we would often talk to as well. So sounds a really interesting book. The second book you have for us?
5: Second book comes from Laura Story. Many people may know her from her music. We'll talk about that in a little bit as well. But her new book is called Stand in Awe. And it looks at the subject of reverence, which is perhaps not a word we think about too often. But it looks at reverence in terms of what is our frame of mind, what is our attitude when we come to church on a Sunday morning. If we go and visit a famous church, think St. Paul's Cathedral, the Sistine Chapel, something like that, we have this feel of awe, this feel of reverence when we go into that place. And quite often that's as much to do with the building itself as opposed, alongside the fact that it's a church. But do we have that same sense of awe, that same sense of reverence when we come to our own church on a Sunday morning, when it's just a quote-unquote normal Sunday morning service, for example? Do we have that right frame of mind when we come to worship God and to meet with him in our church? But then it goes beyond that to say, do we have that sense of reverence every day of the week, not just on a Sunday when we go to church, but do we have that in our day-to-day life? And if we do, if we have that right view of the majesty of God and the splendor of him, then what an impact that can have on our everyday life.
4: Well, really interesting. Laura Story certainly was a pretty prominent musician. We're going to be playing a track called Blessings. Do you want to tell us a little bit about her musical side?
5: Yeah, so Laura's been songwriting for over 20 years now. As you say, Blessings is probably one of her biggest singles. I did very well on the Hope FM chart back in about 2011 when it first came out. But she also, less well known for writing one of her early tracks, which is a very well known song, a song called Indescribable, covered by Chris Tomlin on what was his breakout album back in 2004. But the song itself was written originally by Laura Story.
4: Well, we're going to give it a spin. Thanks, Deirdre, and talk to you again next week.
5: Thank you.

0: And just a reminder, that was Laura Story with her well-known song, Blessings. And of course, Adrian was talking about a book written by her called Stand in Awe. And the other book that Adrian recommended was Building God's House by Andy Johnson. It's a sort of background story on New Frontiers and Stoneleigh and Terry Virgo. Both books I'm really interested in, so get along to Keith Jones and have a look not only at those books but all the other wonderful resources they have down there.
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2: Well, my very special guest is Nigel Waite, and he's been working on a brand new album, and you're going to be hearing some of the songs from that album, and we'll tell you about when the album is being released, what the plans are come November of this year. So, Nigel, welcome to the programme today.
3: Blair, it's a joy to be with you.
2: Excellent. Now, tell us a wee bit about your early life. You were born, were you born in Manchester?
3: I was.
2: In Andy Burnham country.
3: I was right in the city centre.
2: Okay.
3: Was where I was born.
2: Yeah, I worked actually in Bolton, in Greater Manchester for quite a long time. So it's a nice part of the world. Of course, people want to know your business, don't they? You'd be standing in a bus stop and before you catch the bus, they'll have all your business.
3: That's very true.
2: Now, tell us a wee bit about your early life. Because you moved around a wee bit as well, didn't you?
3: We did. It was really occasioned by my father's work. I also think the fact that when I was born, Nigel was a very unusual name. I should have been a Dave or a Steve or a George or something. Maybe we got ran out of town for having aspirations.
2: That would have been too commonplace. You needed something a bit more original, like a Nigel, you know.
3: Yeah, but there was never a cowboy called Nigel, and that was always a big problem.
2: But we did have a chancellor called Nigel.
3: We did.
2: Mm. And of course, you, as we will talk about later on, are very much into finances.
3: I try to keep that quiet, actually.
2: You mean I can't ask you for a loan?
3: It's okay. We're not at a party, so we'll be okay.
2: Yeah. Anyway, tell us a wee bit about your early life, you know, your childhood and all of that.
3: Well, I was the third of four children, and as I say, I was born in inner city Manchester, and my father then got a job in North Wales, in Bangor, and we moved to the island of Anglesey, where we lived in the county town of Llangefni.
2: Oh, you said that so easily.
3: Well, you had to, because at that time, on St. David's Day, nobody would speak English to you. And then the firm moved him down to Wiltshire, so we lived in near Swindon and in the countryside for a while, and then eventually settled, when I was about nine, in Rochester in Kent. And so my formative school years were all spent in Rochester.
2: Mm. And was faith part of your early life? Were your parents people who embrace faith or not?
3: Yes. We were all baptised at St. Barnabas's Church in Openshaw. And even though my younger brother was born in Rochester, we made a pilgrimage back to Manchester so that he could keep the family tradition going of being baptised in the same church. My parents, I wouldn't say were avid churchgoers, but they both had a very strong faith. And for some reason, I see it as a blessing. I have always felt a connection with God. And it's a strange thing. As I say, I was brought up in the Church of England, and going back, I suppose, to the 60s, you know, there was a sort of a notion that you didn't have to go to church to be a Christian. And I could never really understand that, because if you think about the Ten Commandments, the first two are about loving God and about worshipping God. Mm. And it's a very difficult thing to do when you're on your own.
2: Yes, well, yes, because you need encouragement, don't you? And you need... particularly when you're very young and you're sort of formulating what you think and, you know, and who you are, basically.
3: It's like expecting somebody to learn to read or write without anybody showing them how to do it and helping them to practice.
2: Yeah, absolutely. Now, you were later to go to the Roman Catholic Church in Rochester. Did you then switch from being an Anglican to being a Roman Catholic?
3: Yes. As I said... I felt that if you have faith, it's got to be more of a way of life than a kind of a social add-on. And I found out about, I took an interest in the Catholic faith. My brother, when he was at university, he had a girlfriend who was Catholic. And so anyway, I started taking instruction from an Irish priest from Cork, Father Tim Buckley. And I just felt, I felt at home. And I felt that it answered all of these kind of questions in my mind about how to live a Christian life, if that doesn't sound a bit too holier than thou. It's not meant to.
2: No, what you really find is a mentor.
3: Yeah.
2: And I suppose that's a problem with many of us, that we don't really have a mentor. You know, someone who we can talk to confidentially, of course, and who can help us with, you know, to progress in our faith.
3: Yeah, I mean, it just was such an enriching experience. And then I moved to London, and it just happened that when I went to the college accommodation officer, and I said, you know, I want to find somewhere nearer to where I'm studying. And the first name that came up with was a Mr. Theo, who had an enormous house in Kilburn, cut up in all sorts of bedsitters, and a school friend of mine and I, we took the first bedsitter that we saw. We knew no better. And it was in Kilburn. And it just happened that it was an enormous parish run by a religious order called the Oblates of Mary Immaculate. And I continued my instruction with a priest from Dublin this time, Father Ned Quinn. And I just felt it was so life-enriching. And kind of, you know, made my first confession, my confirmation, and that was it.
2: That was it, and you've been in the faith ever since.
3: Yes,
2: I mean, of course, we're terrible, aren't we? We put labels on everything, you know, and I mean, just last Sunday, my new grandson, he's only 10 weeks old.
3: Oh, congratulations!
2: He was baptized at Corpus Christi.
3: Oh.
2: And he was the second of our grandchildren to be baptized there. And one of the things that I really impressed me was Father John.
3: Yes.
2: It seems to me that, you know, you get the right person,
3: yeah,
2: in this case, the right priest.
3: Yeah.
2: And the other thing that my wife and I were staggered about, I guess we worship in the Protestant tradition, you know, but I've got several family members who worship in the Roman Catholic tradition. But the numbers of people that were pouring out of Corpus Christi last Sunday, I couldn't park. There were so many people.
3: Yeah.
2: And Father John was at the door doing his bit, talking to everybody. But when he did the baptism service, and he asked me if I'd do a reading, which I was very happy to do, but he was so warm and friendly. And he said, now, all of you here, the godparents, all of you, the grandparents, you're all involved in this. We're all involved in a journey, which is going to be Albie's, which is my little grandson. And I thought it was so fantastic and a natural way to put it, you know.
3: Well, I mean, he's a very impressive person, I have to say. And I don't know, just in my experience, there is often a knack to make a connection, and that counts for a lot.
2: Oh, absolutely. Now, tell us a wee bit about the men and the order that you met in Hampstead.
3: Well, the Oblates of Mary Immaculate was formed by an order formed by a French priest called Eugène de Mazenod. And I'm going out on a limb here. I think it was in the early 19th century. And my understanding is there were often, you know, men, they were often teenagers when they went to the seminary, from, let's say, very humble origins. There was nothing remotely patrician about them. Mm-hmm. And it was that very down-to-earth nature that they had combined with their spirituality that I just found so compelling. And one of them also became a close family friend who baptized all of our children, and he's baptized our grandchildren as well. So that kind of circle has continued.
2: Yeah, the family tradition.
3: Uh-huh.
2: And of course, the important thing, the thing that you learned was that, of course, you know, there comes a time whenever when a child who's baptized decides whether or not they want to continue, and they have the act of confirmation.
3: Yes.
2: And so on. And the First Communion, which is really important, actually.
3: Yes.
2: And so on. For yourself, how did you move from just being a churchgoer to where it became more very personal to you?
3: Well, I suppose personal kind of in two ways. I mean, there's, if you like, personally spiritual as opposed to personally in terms of engagement in activities. And both of them kind of naturally work together. And so when I started become involved with the church in Quecks Road, just off Kilburn High Road, there was an organisation called the Young Christian Workers, and I joined that. And then I mentioned Father Ned Quinn. He set up a parish magazine. Bear in mind, there was 10,000 parishioners, 14 masses on a Sunday. And so he set up a thing called a Quecks Review and asked me, would I write articles? And he seduced me. All sorts of interesting people he was going to line up, like Terry Wogan and Alan Freeman, and the list went on. What I didn't realise was that they had in mind a very attractive young Irish woman called Trudy, who got all of the celebs to interview, and I got to interview the missionaries of charity and the local Methodist minister and so on. So I, for some reason, got all of the religious things. It was just interesting comparing the experiences of the different communities in the area.
2: And when you interviewed them, did you then write articles based on that?
3: Yeah.
2: You weren't ever tempted into broadcasting, were you?
3: No.
2: And here you are.
3: I know.
2: Yeah. Now, when you were down in London, obviously you went to university, and you ended up working for the Wellcome Foundation.
3: Yeah.
2: So pharmaceuticals were your thing, but was it pharmaceutical finance? I mean, where does the financial?
3: No. It was actually marketing is my, if you like, my core specialism, and it was the marketing of pharmaceuticals, and I can remember going because they sponsored me to do my degree, so I had to go and work for the company half of the year and then college the other half. And I remember at my interview was in the sixth form, a guy called Stan Charlesworth. I can see him now. It was never without a lighted cigarette between his fingers, saying, now, you know, some people would say that you're making misery. Pharmaceutical companies are making profit out of people's misery. How do you respond to that? And I said, well, I suppose it's a bit like saying that a butcher makes money out of people's hunger. They're both fulfilling a very useful service to society. So I didn't have any crisis of conscience about it.
2: No, and of course the Wellcome Foundation is known and is still making many millions of pounds in terms of grants for research, particularly to help us all get better, find different alternatives in terms of cure and so on.
3: Yeah.
2: Pharmaceutical companies, they play an important role, don't they? And so on. So where did the finance bit come in then? I mean, marketing,
3: you're jumping ahead to when I was in my early 30s and I worked for the Mars Company.
2: And Sly.
3: Yes. Mm. Yes. I'd been there quite a few years, and then just one day out of the blue, the phone rang, and there was a guy representing something I'd heard of but I'd never experienced called a headhunter, and he said, I've heard about you, and I've got a job that might be of interest to you. And it was in the life assurance industry. And one thing led to another, and I jumped into that world, which was like a baptism of fire in many ways. It was a world away from the pharmaceutical industry, certainly culturally a world away from Mars, where I'd been for a few years.
2: Yeah, well, I did say at the beginning of the program that you'd got a very eclectic career in terms of things that you did and so on. Mm. But I suppose that there is a connection between each of the things that you did, because marketing needs money.
3: Yeah.
2: And so on. Yeah. And of course, you ended up being a professor.
3: Yeah.
2: Obviously, teaching and so on was very much a part of that. Mm. Tell us about that part of your life.
3: Well, there is a story to that, in that our second child, Cara, sadly, when she was a month old, suffered from what we would call a cot death. and I resuscitated her, but not before brain damage had been caused. And then when we went to the hospital in Parade Street in Paddington, they wanted to, improper diagnoses of things, and that exacerbated the brain damage. And so that was quite a life-changing event. And we put our heart and soul into trying to help Cara to develop to the best of her potential. And for example, between the ages of about 2 and 5, every 3 months we go to a clinic in Philadelphia and be given this intensive program. And then we'd come back, and every day of the week from 7 in the morning till 7:30 at night, we had, during the course of the week, 120 volunteers come into the house to help us take part in this program. And it was quite something to do that, as well as trying to, you know, go up the greasy pole of the career ladder. And to cut a very long story short, it came to the point where I needed to be home more when I was in my mid-40s, because Cara would have to be spending a lot more time at home. And I was working in London, had been that time for about 3 years, you know, weekly commuting. And I decided that one summer holiday in Donegal, where we used to go every year to Rosnaula, that when I'd come back, that was it. I was going to leap off the greasy pole and try and find some new way of creating an income where I could be available for my daughter and to support my wife, who'd carried one hell of a burden far longer than any human being should be expected to. And I just got, and I'd known through some conference speaking, a professor at the University of Nottingham, and we became and remained good friends. In fact, we'd written a book together. Shared with her my thoughts about, you know, trying to create some alternative form of living, earning a living. And she said, well, you know, it just happens that we've had somebody let us down on our MBA program this autumn. And I thought, well, you know, there's a sign here. So I handed my notice in. I was working for Barclays at the time, had to work 6 months notice, but during my notice period on a Tuesday afternoon, I get the train up to Nottingham and teach the marketing MBA. And one thing came to another, all sorts of different opportunities, let's call it, arose. And then I got to know a guy that ran the finance and law department at Bournemouth University, Nick Grief, another wonderful man. And he asked me would I help teach on a master's degree in financial services. And one thing led to another. So, and I developed consulting work in the field of financial services as well. So that's kind of how that evolved. Necessity for my family pushed me into a direction that, you know, one might say, well, you know, the Lord showed me an avenue, and it's kind of worked for me.
2: Isn't it quite amazing how the bits of the jigsaw puzzle all come into place? And of course, even more important is the timing. Mm. It was just at the right time. You met the right people. But I guess that, you know, what happened to Cara and so on, this side of heaven, you won't have all the answers.
3: Well, that's absolutely true. I mean, you know, rationalization of events is the key skill in life, and without it, we'd be really in trouble. But there are some things that I cannot rationalize, and there have been, you know, many positive things for us that have come from Cara, but I have to say she has borne the heavy burden of her disabilities. And it's a mystery to me, and I hope in due course to find out what the what that's all about.
2: And has she survived to today?
3: Well, she's 44, and I won't list her the things she can't do. We've had spent a lifetime of going through that. We'd rather say the things she can do. She can experience joy. She can experience love. She can smile and laugh at the pleasures in life, and we're very grateful for that.
2: Now, we're going to talk about your music side in the next section. But the first piece of music that you've chosen for us to play, which is on your brand new album being released in November, One More Time, the song is Ship of Hope. Why this one?
3: Well, in essence, it's a call to arms for men to help women overcome what I see as a sort of a wave of misogyny. You know, I probably thought about 10, 20 years ago, as having been a father to three daughters as well as a son, excuse me, that everything was moving. The direction of travel was moving towards women having equal respect. In many ways, career opportunities for women have never been greater. So many professions, medicine, for example, you know, they excel in, and increasingly law and such like. But having said that, at the same time, the war in Afghanistan and the effect of the Taliban on the women of Afghanistan has exercised my mind enormously. And my heart breaks for them, particularly those brave women who try to get an education, try to improve their country for everybody's benefit, and the appalling conditions under which they live. And then we see, I see issues in America where there are aspects of a desire to see women's place firmly being back in the home. And we see the use of social media with typically teenage and young men grooming young girls using the internet in order to, you know, live lives which are just very damaging to them. And you just, you know, you don't need to look very far to see the Gisèle Pelico story in France. All around the world, we see this gathering evidence of, although there's been lots of progress in certain regards, in many parts of the world, women are suffering a great deal of detriment. And the song was my attempt at trying to get that off my chest and say, come on, chaps, let's do our bit to kind of support women in their struggle towards, you know, the dignity they deserve.
2: Well, let's have a listen to it.

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2: There are hundreds of ways you can let someone know you're thinking of them. 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
2: Well, Nigel, your love of music began when you were pretty young. You were 9 years old. Where did that love come from?
3: Well, you've got to bear in mind that was a time in the early 60s, and when music was being revolutionised, and my elder brother, who I idolised, was at university in Liverpool, and
2: the Beatles,
3: exactly. So he was very heavily influenced by music, and when he'd come home from university, he joined a folk band there, and so Dirty Old Town was, you know, an important part of my musical development, and I had the great privilege of seeing Ewan McColl and Peggy Seeger perform later in Rochester Folk Club. And I had a cousin who was 4 years older than me, Ron, who was a fantastic guitarist. And again, I must have been very impressionable, Blair. So
2: well, most children are.
3: Well, you'll forgive me for that. But spurred on by Ron's virtuosity, which I could never actually, even to this day, match, I started to play the guitar. And as I say, I had a... It was a great time because there was such an explosion of different genres of music, do you know, but particularly in the acoustic space, and also I played the flute in the school orchestra, so I had an interest in classical music as well. So that was the beginning of it, and I had my first public performance at the Maidstone Towns Women's Guild annual general meeting. In a place called Bearstead in Kent. I remember a beautiful summer's day, and I'd got my repertoire together, and I never forget, my standout song was Peter Sarsted's Where Do You Go To My Lovely? And I think I got 50p, or whether it was 50p or 10 bob at the time, that was my first paid gig.
2: Remuneration.
3: Yeah.
2: Yeah. But then you were to start a choir in your local parish.
3: Uh-huh.
2: And you even played, Ireland has played a significant role in your life, but you got involved for a time with a show band called Shades of Green.
3: Yes.
2: So you're into the Irish music as well?
3: Well, yeah, I mean, it was very much, as you know, show band music is very influenced by country and western. And there's a formula, you do three songs which are in a waltz time, and then you have to say, thank you very much, your next dance, please. And then there'll be three quick steps or whatever else. So it's Johnny McAvoy and Jim Reeves and all that kind of thing, which would not be my natural go-to kind of song if I'm singing.
2: Mm. So obviously all of this developed your love of music. Mm. What about your writing ability? Because obviously you've written a number of songs. Mm. We're going to be hearing, we've already heard one of them, A Ship of Hope, and we're going to hear some more today. But where did this writing ability come from?
3: It was just a kind of natural thing. I think that lots of people, lots of teenagers then, and still do, who pick up a guitar, you play the standards of the day, but you're also trying to write your own songs, and which I used to do in conjunction with my friend Chris, who I moved to London with. We remain very firm friends. And we wrote the typical songs of a teenager, very introspective, as somebody once said, all in the key of me. And fortunately, none of them ever saw the light of day. When I moved to London and then got my career going proper and started and got married and had children, frankly, I don't know how anybody has time to develop a career and have children and have time for anything else. And I didn't. So all of my interests went. And for almost 25 years, I hardly ever picked up the guitar until my late 40s. And when I had a bit of time and space to do things like that. And I got to make good friends locally in the folk world. Les Wild, he and his wife Linda set up the Wimborne Folk Festival donkeys years ago, and they also used to run a folk club in Bournemouth called the Free Express. And a very close friend of theirs is a guy called Mike Silver, a wonderful singer-songwriter. And Mike was running a songwriting workshop in Normandy, at the home of a famous folkie called Martin Wyndham Reid. And Les and I went along, and I wrote my first song in about 30 years, which was about Cara's song. And that was kind of the beginning.

0: of it.
1: Absolutely. Of course, that's kept going. In terms of, I mean, you've already answered part of this question, but your inspiration, I mean, apart from yourself, but as things have gone, particularly with your new album, where's the inspiration for that come from?
0: Well, quite a lot of inspiration comes from my family. And I think one of my children once said, when she brought a prospective boyfriend home, she warned him beforehand, whatever you say, say very little to my father, because it's likely to end up in a song. And so my experiences as a husband and as a father has occasioned my songs, and also my observations of really what's going on in the world around me. But I always set out to write songs that are life-enhancing. I mean, I played at many, many folk clubs over the years, and quite often people make it a bit of a thing about saying, oh, I'm a folk singer, so all my songs are about death and misery. And I think, well, hang on, the audience are here to come out and be entertained, not to be depressed. We can watch the news if we want to be depressed. So it's trying to find the positive spin angles on the world, where so often the go-to is trying to see the negatives.
1: Yes, I suppose. Although songs generally do reflect everyday life, don't they? You know, even the early pop songs, they were reflecting, you know, often what was going on in people's lives, and sometimes they would be very deep and dark and almost depressing, as you say.
0: Sure.
1: But obviously, you set out to do the opposite of that.
0: Yeah, there is obviously a place for the deep and the dark and the soulful. I mean, I remain an enormous fan of Leonard Cohen, and he's pretty damn good at that. And how could I possibly, you know, better that or even equal it? But, I mean, one of the songs, One More Time, may I talk about that?
1: Yes, because we're going to be playing it in a moment.
0: Ah, well, you see, the origin of that was when a relative of mine was visiting from Australia, and we were talking about a mutual, somebody we both knew, and talking about why did he and his wife decide not to have children, because they'd been married for quite a while and we knew them well. And he said, well, they just think the world is such a dreadful place, it's so terrible, that why would anybody want to bring a child into it? And I said, well, do you mean like having a dysfunctional American president and wars going on all about us and inflation and the economy in trouble? He said, yeah, all those things. I said, well, welcome to the 1970s. Do you know, if I think back throughout my life, I could give you a litany of terrible things happening in the world, from, you know, Vietnam, Biafra, and so on. And life's never been any different. So there's never a good time to bring a child into the world. Every day is a good time to bring a child into the world, if that child can make that world a better place. So One More Time was kind of my riposte to that negative outlook. But also, the other hook is the fact that it was really a tribute to my wife,
1: What's her name?
0: Geraldine, to whom I have been privileged to be married 50 years, coming this October.
1: Congratulations.
0: So it's my tribute to Geraldine.
1: Absolutely. Well, as a tribute to Geraldine, and indeed to all of your family, let's just play One More Time.

0: was One More Time from the album. It's actually the title track of the album, which we're now going to discuss with my very special guest today, Nigel Waite. Now, obviously, we've already played a couple of tracks. So the title track we just played, One More Time. What gave you the idea of doing loads of songs and putting together into an album?
1: Well, I'd already done two previous albums of songs. The first one, Once in a While, it was produced by a very well-known folk singer called Johnny Coppin, and Johnny produced and worked on the album with me with a new number of other musicians. And then some years later, I did another album of songs, and again that was done in collaboration with a local producer, Andy Stone. Now, I'd started working on some new songs quite some years ago, and I'd written them in. I had a manuscript book that I got at a wonderful music shop in the high street in Galway City. And I don't know, but I lost that manuscript book. And there were about six or seven songs in it that I hadn't recorded and hadn't got sufficient record of them. And it coincided with lockdown and all that kind of thing. So I thought, you know, I'm going to have to just start writing some more songs because I want to actually create an album that reflects the events of the last few years in my life. So eventually got to the point where I'd got a dozen songs that I felt were good enough. And I had worked with Johnny for quite some while. And I said to Johnny, look, would you be interested in working on a new album with me? He's based down in the Cotswolds. And he said, yeah, come along and let's kind of go through the songs. So I went to his studio and we worked together at the arrangements. And he said, yeah, I think this is going to work. It's going to work. And he recommended a friend of his, David Pickering, who has a studio in Tewkesbury. So I met with David before Christmas and took him through songs. He said, yep, I think we can make a good go of this. So we began the recording process in January. And it's quite a painstaking affair.
0: People don't realize the work that goes into even one song, never mind a whole album.
1: Well, that's right. And when you're used to singing songs in a particular way, they develop a character. And then you go to record, and a recording engineer's often like precision and order and regularity, and try to get you to use something called a click track, which has got a very regular beat going. And for those of us who are not used to that, it's a very difficult discipline. So there was a lot of negotiation. But eventually, David relented and said, okay, Nigel, we'll do it your way. And actually, it has worked. So the way an album progresses is you begin actually with if you like, a bass track for each song, which was typically Johnny and I playing the song live. I'd be playing guitar, singing. He'd either play the piano or the guitar. So eventually, you get a nice, clean, even good bass track, and on that you then begin to layer. So for example, and you build the arrangement of each song. So one of them, for example, is the song I wrote about Bamber Gascoigne, and in fact I sent and that was in response to an interview I heard with a great playwright, Michael Frayn, on Radio 4 a couple of years ago. And I sent a copy of the song to Michael, and he very kindly wrote back and said he loved it and he'd be very happy to give me an endorsement on the album. But that's just me and the guitar. Mm-hmm. Whereas, for example, on others, we would have an accordion. Now, the accordionist is a wonderful player called Angus Lyon, who's in Scotland, and he has his own studio there, and he plays with a band called the Blazing Fiddles. So he plays the accordion on half a dozen songs, and then we wanted a fiddle on some. So Johnny Coppin plays with a guy called Paul Burgess, wonderful fiddler. So he puts the fiddle on stuff in down in Tewkesbury. And then we had a dobro guitar on some of the pieces, and then we wanted a whistle. So we went back to Angus in Scotland, and he has a colleague in his studio called Chris Waite, same spelling, no relation, who plays a mean whistle. So we have the whistle, And then we get cello added, and so it goes. So there's a
0: texturing. It's layer upon layer upon layer.
1: It's layer upon layer. And then we have backing vocals and things like that. And so it's a very painstaking process. And Johnny Coppin, I mean, give Johnny his due. He writes some great songs and performs brilliantly. But he has the most extraordinary ear for detail. He hears things that I don't know, you know, I defy anybody else to hear. But unless it passes muster with Johnny's ears, we can't get to the final version for mastering. We got to that point last week.
0: Right on the cusp of this interview. And of course, the album, you still got a bit of time because the album is not due for release until November?
1: November the 14th. May I mention the official launch?
0: Of course.
1: Yeah, it's been launched on Saturday the 14th of November at Parkstone Yacht Club here in Poole. And tickets are on sale over the interweb. And if I may say, if you'd like to come and join us, if you write, send me an email to Nigel Waite, that's NigelWaite at hotmail.com, and I'll send you the link or the QR code. But the thing is, the whole gig is aimed at raising funds for the charity Seeability. And if I may say, Seeability is the UK's oldest charity. It was established in 1799 as the Royal School for the Blind and rebranded with its snappy title Seeability a few years ago. And they care for my daughter, Cara, now. So all of my musical gig revenue and my CD sales go towards supporting Seeability. So that all happens on the 14th of November.
0: If people want to pre-book tickets, obviously you've just given the...
1: Yeah.
0: But can they also pre-order the album?
1: Yeah, by all means. Say, just when you email me with the link for the gig, send me your details and I'll arrange to get a copy of it to you. It will be available in hard copy, CD format, but also downloadable as an MP3.
0: Fantastic. So, folks, put that date in your diary. That's the 14th of November.
1: Yeah.
0: It's at Parkstone Youth
1: Yacht Club.
0: Yacht Club.
1: Yeah.
0: And I guess if they want to pre-order, they just email, do they?
1: Yes. If you email me to that email address.
0: They'll send the details.
1: Yes. Yeah. But it'll be a great night because the MC is a fantastic singer-songwriter called Stan Graham, who'll be coming down from York to act as MC and to sing some of his songs. Johnny Coppin will be also performing with Paul Burgess. And then Johnny, Paul, David Pickering and I will be doing my set after the break.
0: Fantastic. Now, obviously, you're a creative person. You've almost put this new album to bed. What's going to be next?
1: After the album?
0: Mm.
1: Well, oddly enough... I do quite a lot of cover versions when I perform, and I've never recorded any of them. And I am thinking about doing an album sometime next year, possibly, of cover versions of my favourite songs.
0: Excellent. So that's something really to look forward to. Now, obviously you've mentioned your wife a lot. You mentioned Cara, but you have other children and you have grandchildren as well.
1: Yes.
0: Are they your best critics?
1: Well, they're very good at giving candid feedback, but they're also very encouraging. And I'm hoping that they'll all be there at the launch gig in November.
0: You've got a ready-made audience.
1: Yeah.
0: Anyway, we're going to be playing now another track from that album, Faded Photographs. Hmm. Tell us about this one. Why have you chosen it?
1: I've chosen it because a couple of years ago, another very close friend of mine, John, we could fill a program with stories about John alone. And sadly, he's 13 years older than me and he died. And I was asked, would I give the eulogy at his funeral? And afterwards in the pub, his brother said, oh, I've got a present for you. It's something that John said he'd like you to have. And I said, what is it? Well, it was in a Tesco plastic bag. And it was a bag full of old photographs. And looking through them, some of them I recognised, some of them I didn't. And it just struck me that, I mean, I've got, again, my own kind of equivalent of that, a bag of other shopping bags are available, of old photographs that I'd got from my mother and father.
0: Mm.
1: And again, I'd love to know who they are. And I just thought, well, do you know, it's kind of a legacy. So I wanted to talk about people that had come and gone. And so often we don't ask questions of them. And I say to my kids, you know, while I'm here, and please God, I will be for a while yet, you know, don't leave any stone unturned if things you want to talk
0: ask
1: about.
0: Ask me whatever you want.
1: Ask me whatever you want. So it begins with the first verse is really a prayer to God, really saying about, you know, how will my story end? Because often we do often wonder what happens and what about the stories from our grandchildren that go on? Well, you know, we'll not know then, certainly not in this life. So it starts with a prayer, but then it's really just asking us to reflect on the people that we've known and to take advantage of the people that are still here that we know, but also to leave these faded photographs for future generations, but do write the names on the back.
0: Well, let's have a listen to it.

0: Well, that was Faded Photographs there from Nigel's new album, One More Time. And we'll hear one more track from Nigel right at the end of the programme today.
1: 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We are the Mankind Initiative, and we have been helping men escape from domestic abuse since 2001. Call us on our helpline, 01-823-334244. That is 01-823-334244. The lines are open from 10 till 4, Monday to Friday. Remember, you're not alone.
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3: And it's that time in the programme when we shoot across to Southbourne and talk to the world-famous Uncle Ron. Good morning, Ron.
4: Good morning, you little monkey. Hey, what a lovely day. I'm getting a bit concerned about this this weather, you know. I really am. Oh, you know. I can't remember. Please don't misunderstand me. I can't remember, even during the war, I can't remember the weather being like this, even when I was evacuated. Come on, son.
3: Yeah, well, it's been going for a long time now, and I think you're probably going to have to put your shorts on and do a rain dance.
4: Oh, yeah, no, not really. I mean, I can't remember. I'm only putting your lips. But in as much as... It's a part of life in general, the old weather. I mean, yeah, it's been going on for years and years.
3: Yeah, the interesting thing is that everybody is going ballistic trying to buy air conditioning units, which are pretty rare. But basically, everybody will get these air conditioning units because they all believe that we're going to have a summer like this next year. And actually, statistically, that's unlikely. It's been years and years, back into the 1970s, since we've had a spat of hot weather that's lasted this long. So everybody will have got their air conditioning units armed and ready for next year and discover that we might have a terrible summer. So you can never tell with British weather.
4: You can never, ever tell.
3: No, but one thing we can tell is that it's always good when we have you on the programme. And you pick great songs, and you picked a great song for this morning, which is the new Seekers, I'd Like to Teach the World to Sing.
4: Oh,
3: so tell us about this one.
4: Well, this one, hello, everybody. I'm sure that many of you can look back and remember when the New Seekers first put on an appearance, and they had a great hit with this song. I mean, it's such a natty little song, and you're talking about heaters, and this record actually reminds me a little bit, and it's called, actually, it's the New Seekers as a group, and they're singing, I'd Like to Teach the World to Sing.
3: Yeah, and it's a great sing-along song, so we'll give it a spin. Thanks, Ron.
4: Now, you take care and God bless you.

0: And that was Uncle Ron's chosen song for this morning, a very singable I'd Like to Teach the World to Sing from the New Seekers. And it's time when we talk about the film that we've been to see, Blair, but actually this week we didn't actually go to the cinema because there wasn't a new film for us to look at.
1: No, there wasn't this week, but we did go to Amazon Prime.
0: Yeah, that's right. And the reason for that is that both of us have managed to see a film on Amazon Prime, which is a great film called The Giant. And it has a bit of a connection with both of us because The Giant is a boxing biographical drama directed by Rowan Atheil. And it's the story of the boxer called Prince Nazim. And the connection for both of us, that it's solidly based in Sheffield, where I was born, and you?
1: Well, I moved there and became producer of the local radio station, Radio Hallam, and then you joined me there.
0: That's right. I worked at the YMCA in those days
1: as
0: well.
1: I did, yes.
0: Well, the film is really interesting because it talks about a boxing trainer called Brendan Ingle, who was very well known.
1: He was a bit of a legend in Sheffield.
0: He was definitely a legend. And in the film, he's played by Pierce Brosnan. And I think the reasoning behind that was that there was a bit of an Irish twang going off there.
1: Yes.
0: And basically, Pierce Brosnan had a small gym, and the story in the film goes, and it is a true story. He trained young boxers, got them into doing the stuff that they do in the gym there to make them strong, giving them practice, and very often getting some of these young boys off the streets where they were likely to cause trouble. I think his belief was if he could get them in the boxing ring, they could take out their frustrations in the boxing ring instead of at each other or at some of the other gangs that might be around.
1: Well, the young prince, of course, he was pretty much full of himself.
0: Yes, he was a very cocky little lad, but Pierce Brosnan or Brendan Ingle felt that he had a lot of potential, and so he began doing all the sort of training things that you do, and the film sort of grows with Prince Nazim's age, as it were. You see him very young, and then eventually you see him in his teenage years, and then eventually going into competitions. The particular thing that's interesting, he was very light-footed. He would dance around the boxing ring and could dodge the opponent really easily. He was very slim, and he was very, very fast indeed. And he was cocky because I think Brendan Ingle instilled in him not only a fighting ethos, but of a significant ethos. And
1: well, it was one of self-confidence.
0: Yeah, and one of the reasons for that was, of course, there was a lot of prejudice against immigrant children, and a lot of children really had to fight against that. So Prince Nazim's, if you like, response was that he was cocky, he was confident, and eventually, of course, his skills matched up to that, and he was to become a really successful boxer. Interestingly, of course, the film has all the sort of excitement of that, but it also has a sad side to it as well, doesn't it, Blair?
1: Yeah. Yes, well, of course, they had a bit of a disagreement, you know, and, well, it was a major rift. Now, the movie shows two ending scenarios, one true, the other would have been nice to be true.
0: Yeah.
1: But they never actually reconciled.
0: No.
1: And it was all to do with money, and I think that Brendan had felt as if he had been sidelined.
0: Yeah.
1: One scenario shows them reconciling, hugging each other. Let's forget the past, move forward. But in actual fact, the truth Which was also shown was that they never reconciled.
0: No. And the reason, as Blair has mentioned, behind it was that Prince Nazim became incredibly successful, fought...
1: And very wealthy, of course.
0: Very wealthy, fought all over the world. But he had a family, and the family didn't like Brendan Ingall. I think they thought that he was overbearing and all the rest of it, and they thought they could go it alone. But interestingly, Prince Nazim decided to retire at the age of 28, which is incredibly young to give up when he was so successful.
1: Yes, and of course, the city of Sheffield came to a standstill when Brendan eventually passed away.
0: Yeah.
1: And he was an icon, as remembered as such.
0: Yeah. Obviously, Brendan Ingall had a share in the wealth of Prince Nazim because he was his trainer, manager. But most of the money was poured back into the local gym that he ran because he wanted to encourage new young people to become successful.
1: And he did. In the film, his wife reminds him that he's changed the lives of countless young people and kept them from crime.
0: That's right. And as Blair has mentioned, he was honoured at his death. Interestingly, of course, Prince Nazim did do a tribute to Brendan Ingall, but they never reconciled personally, which is such a shame. And of course, I think in many ways, a lot of people felt that Prince Nazim would have had a glowing career beyond the retirement that he took, but it was not to be. But I thought we'd play a song that is synonymous with boxing, one that you'll recognise. Here's Survivor with Eye of the Tiger.

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2: Well, as you know, my very special guest has been Nigel. We're talking about his soon-to-be-released album, One More Time. And we're going to go out with a song called Celebrate Their Love. Now, the best person to tell you about this song is Nigel himself. So, Nigel, we're going out with Celebrate Their Love. Why this song?
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0: on, let's get behind this. Let's show what Britain can do when we all pull in the same direction.
1: Charities have welcomed the move as a strong start. Critics say it lacks detail. A manhunt's underway and a murder investigation started after two men were found dead at a flat in Glasgow. 50-year-old Paul Lafferty and Gary Beaton, who was 54, were discovered in Partick on Sunday afternoon. A girl's fighting for her life in hospital after three of her family members died, getting into difficulty in the coast of West Sussex. It's thought all four went for a swim in Shoreham. The Liberal Democrats' leaders blame Brexit for the small boats crisis and is calling for the UK to join an EU pact. Setta Davies says it would allow migrants to be returned to the first EU country they entered. The rate at which prices are rising in the UK has jumped to its highest level since March. Inflation rose to 2.9% in July, up from 2.6% in June. Our business correspondent Paul Kelso explains why the surge was expected.
2: The biggest driving factor in this is energy bills, and people will know that the energy price cap, which Ofgem sets, set in July, it went up about 13%, and that has a direct feed through into domestic bills and price increases.
1: And Australian tennis player Nick Kyrgios has been provisionally suspended after testing positive for cocaine. He's been banned from tournaments pending the outcome of a tribunal. That's the latest. I'm Faye De Silva.
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4: This afternoon we'll see a mixture of sunny spells and variable amounts of cloud. A small risk of a shower remains. It's going to be a cooler day. Tonight we'll continue to see a mixture of clear spells, some patchy cloud in some areas. A few showers will gradually develop from the west through the night. And night into day, Thursday morning, not much difference. It will see a cloud tending to build up, bringing in more frequent showers. These will turn heavy in the afternoon with risk of some thunder. It's going to be a cooler day. That's your weather for Hampshire, Dorset and the Isle of Wight.
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4: Good afternoon to you and welcome. Sorry, wrong one. Good afternoon. It's going to be one of them afternoons, isn't it? Yeah, started wrong, but let's put that to rights. Good afternoon to you. Welcome to That's Lunch, just to show you that nothing goes smoothly, does it? That's Lunch, taking you through your lunch break between now and 2 o'clock this afternoon. And what's on the menu, you might ask? Well, around the world, have you often wondered what's being celebrated on various days of the year? Well, 19th of August brings up a few celebrations. We'll be taking a look at those this afternoon, followed soon by local news, what's been happening in Bournemouth, Christchurch and Poole, and some of the wider Dorset area also. Now, moving on toward the end of the show, the sports headlines, what's been happening in the sporting world. It's got some tennis on there for you today as well, some football, maybe some cricket as well. Also, smooth nostalgia. You've got a couple of tracks of taking you back in time. Some of these tracks you may remember, you may not, but we'd like to bring them to you, as well as brand new tracks of the day or brand new tracks of the week. I've got a couple of them for you as well to take a look at. Not only that, we have our usual playlist of the CCM music you've come to like here at hopefm.com. National international news up shortly, but first, Zach Williams is here with Wait For Me.

It's good old Zach Williams featuring Ben Fuller and a track called Wait For Me. Right, now let's take a look at the news, international news headlines for you. Stop me with this one a few moments ago on Sky News that Burnham calls for Shoreham incident real tragedy after three relatives die off the coast. A young girl is in critical condition in hospital after three of her family members died on Tuesday after getting into difficulty in the water at Shoreham in Sussex. The police believe that all four entered the water for a swim, though the details have not been exact about the exact circumstances of the incidents. Moving on now. Banned over a pair of £2 sandals. You may have seen this on the news this morning. Banned over a pair of £2 sandals. Why some sellers are complaining about Vinted. Single mum Emma Neal was a huge fan of Vinted until using it almost most days to sell old things and buy clothes for their children. That was until she bought a pair of sandals for £3, found they didn't fit, so relisted them for £2, then was permanently banned for doing so. Vintage said there have been fraudulent activities such as selling counterfeit items. Emma went on to say that I did feel like a criminal. One of several thousands complaining of being wrongly suspended or permanently banned, spending days trapped in a system of what they believe are AI-generated responses. Vintage pre-loved buying and selling community has grown rapidly with 17 million UK users. It says the overwhelming majority have a positive experience. And finally, if you don't get a yellow heat warning or a red heat warning, you get a yellow thunderstorm warning. Thunderstorms warnings are issued for parts of the UK with flash flooding to be expected. Yellow thunderstorm warnings are being issued across the UK, with heavy showers expected to lead to flash flooding and travel disruption. The Met Office warnings will come into force across Northern Ireland, Northern England and Eastern Scotland later in the day on Wednesday. The warning for Northern England will remain in place until Thursday morning. The downpours follow almost 2 months of dry weather, with parts of the country experiencing their first rain in weeks on Tuesday. People are impacted by thunderstorms have been told the Met Office to expect that businesses and homes could flood, transport services could be delayed, and power cuts are likely. That's kept you up to date on the news headlines still to come around the world, what's being celebrated on the 19th of August. And then some local news for you. And toward the end of the show, around about 1:45 this afternoon, some sports and update for you as well. Earlier in the show, I talked about nostalgic music. Here's one from Huey Lewis and the News, and one of the most played tracks of all that the Huey Lewis have done is called Power of Love.

Tori Kelly with a nice track there. Right now it's time for Around the World. Okay, what delights have I got for you today? I've got two food items, but the first item, National Moving Day in the UK. Moving from one house or apartment to another can certainly be challenging event, from packing boxes and cleaning to hauling items while hoping nothing gets broken. Moving into a different home can be rather stressful, and or for those who are more moving on one of the busiest days of the year, it is so often much worse. In fact, the UK at least eight times more house moves take place in late August than any other time of the year, with tens of thousands of families, all individuals, moving on this particular day alone. With a big push for moving day is likely due to the fact that many people move in relation to new school year, whether small children or university students. But there we go, moving on. And into our first foodie item, as I call them, National Potato Day. Are we still using new potatoes these days with our dinners? Or are we still using the old ones? I don't know. Potato chips, hash browns, baked potatoes, home fries, mashed potatoes, tater skins are just some of the incredibly delicious things you can make with potatoes. The potato is an unusual little tuber that has played an important role in the history of the world, and was in fact the primary food crop for an entire nation. National Potato Day celebrates this wonderful tuber and all things you can use it for. National Potato Day is best celebrated by incorporating the noble potato into every dish you prepare for breakfast. You can beat hash browns seasoned with salt and pepper and drowned in sausage, gravy and cheese. Oh, I don't like the sound of that, do you? Moving on, the last one, National Soft Ice Cream Day. Ice cream came into use centuries ago and was originally a luxurious dish for wealthy people. However, since it was invented, soft serve ice cream has always been an affordable treat for the average person. When it was first invented in the 1930s, soft ice cream was well loved by almost everyone. It was affordable, delicious and super convenient. And because it requires special machinery to make, soft ice cream inspires the community, because everyone needs to head over to the ice cream stand or restaurant to get one. There we go. National Moving Day today. National Potato Day. Let's say incorporate a potato or some potatoes in every meal that you prepare today. We've gone past breakfast. We just about get through in lunch at the moment. There's only dinner left, really. But why not follow that up with a nice pudding of ice cream with something like an apple tart. Apple pie with ice cream is also nice, or any other fruit pie you can imagine. There we go. Still to come this afternoon. Yes, what's still to come? Local news from Bournemouth, Christchurch and Poole. And then moving on to our sporting headlines a little later on in the programme. But right now, here is a track chosen from Take That, going back in time with our mainstream gold library. It's called Pray.

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Oh, sorry, that's Life Church Switch and a track called Hunger. Now it's time to take a look at some local news for you. It's been one of them days today already, isn't it? There's an infant school in Poole that's been hit by three break-ins and vandalism. A Poole infant school has seen three break-ins in the space of a week, leaving classrooms vandalised and supplies destroyed. Ad Astra Infant School, which is located in Camford Heath, has suffered three break-ins between 10th of August and the 17th of August. And I'm going to say the school, is which part of a teacher trust, has been subject to significant damage and vandalism following the events on the 10th of August and the 11th through to the 17th of August. Moving on now, Boat Lake Pier. You may have heard about this one actually. A boat in Lake Pier sinks after catching fire. A boat caught fire and later sank off the coast in early hours of the morning. We're going to say Poole RNLI was called out by Emergency's Coast Guard at 1:30 a.m. Wednesday the 19th of August following reports of a vessel on fire near Lake Pier. The fire service were already on the scene at Lake Pier, but due to the location being approximately 80 metres offshore, they were unable to see if anybody was in difficulty. Poole lifeboat was promptly on scene and located the vessel fully ablaze. A hasty search was carried out of the local area and moored vessels for any people in difficulty. A yacht moored nearby confirmed he'd seen nobody on board. Now, moving on to a lighter note now. Let's call it a lighter note, shall we say. Christmas lights returned to Bournemouth after a £60,000 funding approved. Christmas lights will return for four areas of Bournemouth this year after the town council approved nearly £60,000 in funding. They go on to say, so you'll find the rest of the story. In fact, it's elusive me at the moment, this particular story. But Bournemouth Council have found £60,000 to bring you the Christmas lights in four different areas this morning. If I can try and find more in that story, I will find it for you and bring it to you. And my media PC is playing up a little bit. Yeah, we always blame our tools, don't we, as workmen? Still to come at the end of the programme, sporting news. What's been happening in the sporting world? Tennis and football for you today, I think. Right now, we're going to go to Micah Tyler and a track called Perfectly.

It's Kate Thompson and One Day at a Time. It's that time in the programme I bring you the sports headlines. We'll start with tennis. Australian tennis player Nick Kyrgios has been provisionally suspended after testing positive for cocaine. He gave a sample at a tournament in Mallorca in June, which showed traces of the substance. The former Wimbledon finalist has been banned from tournaments

attempts. Manager Martin O'Neill is vowing to get through the tournament he loves. Rangers have signed right back Kosta Nedojkovic, which from Aston Villa. The 20-year-old's move on a season-long loan will, with £4 million obligation to buy if he plays enough games. Manchester United are close to full agreement with Brighton to sign Carlos Baleba for in excess of £60 million, with Cameroonian preparing to travel to Manchester. Meanwhile, Aston Villa have signed two players today, goalkeeper Zion Suzuki and left-back Matteo Ruggeri. The Japanese shot stopper comes in from Parma for just under £30 million, putting Emi Martinez's future in further doubt. Ruggeri joins from Atletico Madrid for just over £21 million. Meanwhile, Frank Lampard takes underdogs Coventry to the Champions Arsenal for the Premier League opener on Friday. That's your sporting headlines. Courts right up right now. Here is a smooth nostalgic track for you from Peter Gabriel. This one's called Salisbury Hill.

Peter Gabriel with Salisbury Hill, not to be confused with Salisbury. Salisbury is a totally different spelling. This one's Salisbury, if you get to know what I mean. There we go, Peter Gabriel with a nice nostalgic track for you. Stay with us, because after my program, Nick Hedges will be here with the afternoon show, aka Wonky Wednesday. I don't know about what's about wonky about a Wednesday, but well, I had a wonky start this afternoon, but that soon straightened out. Right now, here's a track from a young lady you don't hear much of these days, and her name is Paloma Faith. She went through a tricky time many years ago, but Paloma Faith, and one of the biggest tracks she did was Make Your Own Kind of Music, which became part of the commercial as well. Here we go.

It's Limo Blaze featuring Chef Seth Schluter, sorry, with What I Believe. Right, just to remind you, stay with us, because right after the news, Nick Hedges will be here with the afternoon show, aka Wonky Wednesday. He'll be, you know, just after the news at 2 o'clock this afternoon. I'm going to leave you with Mandolin Ray and a track called Leave It All Behind, followed by Cochrane and Co. with What Grace Can Do. We all know what grace can do. It's free every day. I just want to say thank you for joining me this afternoon. And until the next time, bye for now.

That's Talk Talk with It's My Life. Thank you to TG for doing TL. That's Tony Goff for doing That's Lunch. But this is not That's Lunch. No, this is Wonky Wednesday with me, Nicholas Hedges. So I suppose that would be initialised to WW with NH. Well, make it up as you go along. That's absolutely fine. But it's lovely to have your company this afternoon on yet another chaotic edition of the programme. Now, we've got some certain days of the year. As Tony would have already mentioned to you, today is National Moving Day, so we've got the ideal track for that. Brings a totally different meaning to I Like to Move It. And we've also got National Potato Day. I'm not quite sure where we'll find the track for that, as well as National Soft Ice Cream Day. So I've got to hunt around among today's musical selection. So that will all be coming for you. But I'm up to my usual tricks, as I am always, because I've got trips to television sets, mystery years. If you can think about it, I've got it. And but you should be used to that by now, particularly if you're a regular listener who picks this program up on prescription, which is not difficult to do at the website by going to hopefm.com, clicking on Wednesday afternoon, and sitting back and relaxing. Yes, that's what it says on your prescription. Of course, as well as your name, your address, and your phone number, which is something which we won't talk about. But you sort of get the gist why. But I've got some great music to come this afternoon. But again, it's in no particular order. I've got an album of the week, which is coming up for you. So where's that going to lead? It's all full of questions, but not many answers. But again, you should be used to that as well. Anyway, why don't we kick off this edition of the programme with something that I know is going to really, really irritate the neighbour next door. And it's not my voice.

A couple of stalwarts of the programme. That's London Beat with Rhythm Is My Song, and the album was 30 years. So 30 years ago would have been about 1996, which is not today's featured year, but we are in the year when New Year's Day was celebrated as a bank holiday for the first time, and the Prime Minister Edward Heath called a general election for the end of February in our year, and Bagpuss was first broadcast. But which year are we talking about? Okay, I'll be really generous to you today. It's a year back in the 70s. Again, that's a long decade, so you've got to keep your thinking caps on. But as always, I always ask you for your memories to our featured year. Well, it's not our featured year. That's tomorrow night, where I run a featured year for the whole 2 hours. Aren't you really lucky? But I'm just giving you a taster of what's to come tomorrow. But we're not so worried about that, are we? No, we don't do that. Okay, Bagpuss, but don't worry, I was not. Can you honestly imagine me being the voice of a cartoon character? All I'll say is, what a scream. Maybe Rupert Bear, or maybe Paddington Bear. Or if you really, really, really want to be pedantic, then why don't we go for Winnie the Pooh? Yes, I can just see myself being the voiceover for Winnie the Pooh. What do you think? I would do that, of course, if I could stop laughing. You don't hear me a great deal laughing these days, probably on the basis that what I say probably isn't that funny, and I wouldn't blame you. But don't worry, because between monotone voice of all the enthusiasm of an ironing board, we've got some great music like this one here, and we go back to the 80s for this particular one, because I know that there is a listener called Elaine who regularly listens to this program. So Elaine, this is for you.

That's the first of our car radio selections. That's Reel to Reel with I Like to Move It. I think we all know the reason why. And before that, I played The Drive by The Cars. Just two more tracks as we make our way steadily through the usual selection for a Wednesday afternoon. Welcome along if this happens to be your first visit to the programme. Hopefully, it won't be your last. How many times have you heard me say that? And we've also got National Potato Day, but again, I'm not quite sure where I'm going to find any of those that music, so I will just carry on going through the musical selection in the hope that I find a potato song and an ice cream song. If you've got any ideas where I could find either of those, then that would be really useful. In the meantime, I'm trying to solve this afternoon's featured year. So which year do you think we're in? Well, we're in a year in the 70s. That's the good news. And the Republic of... We won't talk about that. Let's talk about something. Let's find something in a mystery year which we can talk about that's, shall we say, a little less political. Oh, yes, here we are. Manchester United in the April were relegated from the Football League's first division, where they have played consistently since 1938 in our particular year. And Alf Ramsey guided the England team to victory in the 1966 World Cup was dismissed by the Football Association in this year. And Liverpool won the FA Cup for a second time, beating Newcastle United 3-0 at the Wembley final, with Kevin Keegan and Steve Highway scoring one goal, and Steve Highway scoring for the other goal. So that's really great. So this was all happening in our year, but which year are we going into? And yes, I will be giving you a musical clue to today's featured year. Which one, you wonder? Anyway, this is a bit of Boody. If you say so.

That was, oh dear, we're getting so carried away here. That was Say So by B-O-D-E-E. Let me try that again. That was Say So by B-O-D-I-E. Don't worry, this is not a spelling test. I do believe that's Bodie here on this afternoon's Wonky Wednesday, the programme which is made up as it goes along, but again, that shouldn't really concern anybody. Okay, today's featured year. Elvis Presley had the album out called Good Times. What else was happening? There was an album out by Carly Simon and James Taylor called Hot Cakes. Particularly if they've come out of the oven. That should be really what happens to hotcakes when you leave them in the oven. Anyway, that was Carly Simon's album of our particular year. But which year was it? Okay, I will reveal all. It was 1974. What were your memories from 1974 or any other year for that matter? Why not send me that email to nickh@hopefm.com. Include your name and your memories of today's featured year or any other year, and I'll put the rest of it together for you, because I like to feel that by doing these featured years, it enables you to think about events from years in the past. I mean, what did you do in this year? Did you buy your first house? Did you leave school? Did you go to university? The list is absolutely endless of what you did in that particular year. But today's featured year is 1974, and as a result, have I just dropped a big brick for you this afternoon in relating to Hotcakes and Carly Simon? Not because it was 1974, but it may have been the album of the week as well. You see, I can do that sort of thing. I can confuse you as well. You should be used to that by now, but we'll worry about that later. But this is today's album of the week. It is Hotcakes by Carly Simon. Did you work out what I was doing there? Was I deliberately confusing you, or was I just trying to tempt you into confusion? Now, that is a big major question for you, because again, if you want to listen to the program, which is full of confusion, then you're listening to the right show. However, there are other programs which you can listen to, including Classical Delights every Sunday night between 8 and 10 with David Smith. Or perhaps you might prefer mornings with Blair, with Ian Robinson and Blair Crawford. Or maybe you prefer The Breakfast Show with Helen and Dan. Whatever the programme is, it's there for your listening pleasure at the Hope FM website by going to www.hopefm.com and clicking on whatever programme you'd like to listen to. And while you're there, why don't you also have a look at the presenter page, where you can click on it and up will come various photographs of various people, myself included. And you're more than welcome to have a look to see how old you think I am, because if this is your first visit to the show, I bet you're sitting there thinking to yourself, I wonder how old he is. But sadly, age is something which we don't talk about. And what do they say? You're as young as you feel. I don't know how old that makes me. I'll keep guessing, if that's okay by you. In the meantime, let's listen to the sound of Stephen Stanley.

0: That's Stephen Stanley with The Edge here on this afternoon's Wonky Wednesday. 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

That's new music at the station. That's Sarah Reeves with Dancing on My Own on this afternoon's Wonky Wednesday, the programme which is about to go out of order, but not literally. Okay, but we are going to talk about that because that is really quite interesting there. You go into, I don't know, the public toilet or somewhere where there's likely to be something out of order, right? And it says out of order on normally a scrap of paper, which is usually sellotaped to the door, for example, is in this instance. Because just in case you were wondering, I don't know if Tony did mention about this, but damage to a public toilet in Bournemouth town centre costs nearly £6,000. Yes, I'll say that slowly. But of course, I've been down into Bournemouth town centre, not recently, since August of 2025, and I happen to be one of many thousands of people who may have walked through Bournemouth Gardens, but not actually noticed that the particular toilet was out of order, probably because it didn't look any different. But the question, I beg the question, is how exactly do you spot an out of order toilet without it having out of order sellotaped on its door? I mean, that's really quite an obvious situation there. But maybe, I don't know, have you done that? Have you actually gone in to use a public facility and it's been out of order, but you haven't noticed? But very, very sadly, this facility has been broken for over a year, and due to the repeated instances of antisocial behaviour, yes, that covers all sorts of things, rough sleeping and significant damage to the equipment. But fortunately, the toilet has now reopened, but, you know, it's really, really sad. I mean, repeated vandalism. I mean, let's be honest about it. You wouldn't vandalise your own toilet at home, would you? So why do you want to do it to a public facility? Honestly, it just beggars belief, but it's just cost somebody it's just cost the council £6,000. A thought goes out to all the firefighters who have recently been tackling all the blazes on the A31. Well done for that, and our feelings are with you, and thank you to any member of the emergency services for that, because obviously last week's heat, yes, that was quite a challenge for you to deal with. So well done to any firefighter or emergency worker who has spent the last week fighting these dreadful wildfires out on the A31. Yes, we're thinking of you, and thank you again for all those efforts. In the meantime, let's listen to the first of my tracks from the album of the week. Every week I bring you a selection of tracks from a particular album, and today is the turn of Carly Simon with her 1974 album Hot Cakes. And no, it doesn't have anything to do with the fact that you leave them in the oven for a little bit longer than they should. No, that's not hot cakes, that's burnt cakes. Yes, there is a distinctive difference there. So the album of the week is Hot Cakes by Carly Simon, and this is the first track from it.

0: Simon with Man on My Mind on My Man, and before that you heard Safe and Sound from her 1974 album Hot Cakes, which is this week's album of the week. If you've got an album of the week which you would like to share with me, why not send me an email to nickh@hopefm.com. include your name and what album you'd like me to do, and I'll put the rest of it together for you. Now, I've got a feeling that you might need to go and make a brew, if you know what I know, which is something which we can talk about. That's going to be something. What could I know that finally we can talk about? Well, that's lunch. I'll give that. That's a clue, and it's not Tony Goff. In the meantime, why don't we sit? Well, go and make a brew, and I will be back in a few.
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0: And you're listening to Wonky Wednesday with me, Nicholas Hedges, the programme which is full of chaos. Well, you should be used to that by now if you get this programme on prescription, which is not difficult to do. And just don't remember. I mean, if you don't remember to put your name or address or details at the top of a prescription, then the pharmacy is going to have absolutely no idea who it's for. But don't worry about it. You don't need your name and phone number for this prescription. All you need to do is put up with it between 2 and 4 o'clock in the afternoon. Yes, welcome along to the program, which I know people put up with, but why they do that, I've got no idea. And I'm the presenter of the program, so if I've got no idea, then I don't expect you to have. Anyway, as it's National Ice Cream Day, yes, I finally found it. I can pull music like rubbish out of absolutely anywhere. Yes, I have got a song because it's National Soft Ice Cream Day. I think Tony's been quietly eating mouthfuls of ice cream during that lunch, but we'll worry about that later, shall we? Thank you so much. Yes, and as it's National Soft Ice Cream Day, I've got that song. However, I've got a song, that's great, but I've got no idea how long it is. So all we're going to do is I'm going to press a No, I'm not going to do that. Thank you very much for your concern, because that's something that we don't talk about. No, I'm going to... I'm going to press a random button. Yes, I can do that. I can get away with saying that. That's perfectly okay. Anyway, I'm going to press this random button, and then we are going to find out how long this song is. So here, as it's National Ice Cream Day... Oh, thank goodness, it's less than 3 minutes long.

No, this program is not parked at the end of your road. Yes, it sounds like one of those alarms on an ice cream van. Okay, let's see whether we can vocalize it up a bit with this one here. Maybe this will give it some vocals.

that was quite nice. Yes, that's the song to set up. Well, I can't exactly call it a song. I mean, it's pretty difficult to sing along to that. But that was the therapeutic and relaxing sound of an ice cream van, which is parked on the corner of your road. I was rather hoping that it would have vocals attached to it, but I think singing along to that would be quite difficult. In the meantime, I've got some great music to come between mouthfuls of ice cream with the likes of Mr. Minster, Kane and Matt Hammett are still to come on this afternoon's Wonky Wednesday. So let's sit back and relax.

In our time together this afternoon, you might think I'm behaving myself. Absolutely no chance whatsoever, because that's the Pet Shop Boys with Domino Dancing. And welcome along to Wonky Wednesday with Nicholas Hedges, the programme which is being made up as it goes along, but that's something which we'll worry about later and we definitely won't talk about. But as long as I've got your company in our time together, then that's great, because I've got the mystery personality of the afternoon for you now. Who am I going to be describing to you this afternoon? Well, let me take you back to this afternoon. We are looking for the name of a well-known radio presenter, and he first came to our attention in 1936 to 1985, and he was born on January the 20th, 1914, in Kingston upon Thames in Surrey, and he died on May the 28th, 1985, at the age of 71 in London. Okay, that's the first couple of clues. At King's College School in Wimbledon, he was educated there. And other people who you may associate with this person. Now, there's quite a list to those, so I'll keep you in suspense. That's suspense, not what you think it is, because if you think that, then that's something which we don't talk about. Thank you very much for your concern. Okay, let me have a look. Between the mid-1937 and late 1939, he was involved in the writing and the production of the travelling back and forth between these two IBC stations in France and company offices studios in London. Okay, what else can I tell you about this person? Well, he lived in... trying to think where he lived now. Michael Parkinson might be somebody else who you may associate with this particular person. And... a luxury item, maybe? Yeah, I'm not quite sure which road we're going down, but I know the moment I mention a luxury item, maybe that's a giveaway. But of course, keep your thinking caps on to this afternoon. Who could I be talking about? And it's really, really not that difficult, I promise you. It's, shall we say, a little bit easier than maybe it was 2 weeks ago. But you may think differently. In the meantime, let's sit back, relax, and listen to some Lighthouse Family.

That's the Lighthouse Family with Ocean Drive from the album of the same name. And how many times have you heard me say that before? Just one more vinyl as we make our way steadily towards the Hope FM chart show with Dan and Gordon coming up for you at 4 o'clock. And then we've got Live Wire Live with Tim Hayward from 7, followed by the Luke Brown Jazz Show coming for you from 9 o'clock. So that's what the schedule looks like here at Hope FM for this evening. In the meantime, we're trying to solve this afternoon's mystery year. That was 1974, just in case you've tuned in and you're wondering what's going on. Okay, what we are trying to do is work out who this afternoon's featured personality is. Perhaps this might be another clue for you. He was the chairman of the Radio and Television Writers Association from 1957 to 1959 and was voted Radio Personality of the Year in 1979. And his stage show Cold Turkey was put on at the West End. But who is he? Okay, this will be a big clue for you. He was responsible for he presented 1,791 editions of a program stretching over 43 years. Now, this program from 1942 until his death in 1985. It involved a luxury item. What else did it involve? 8 discs and a desert island, maybe? Yeah, I think we know who we're talking about this afternoon. And like I said, Michael Parkinson is somebody else who you would associate with this person, as well as Sue Lawley, Kirsty Young, and Lauren Laverne. Yes, our personality of this afternoon was Roy Plumley. Yes, the person who devised Desert Island Discs. So I just thought that I would do that just to simply confuse you. But what of course, most of us know what the format of Desert Island Discs is, particularly. But of course, you may have been in the dark. But you are in the dark no more, because this afternoon's mystery personality was Roy Plumley. Again, if you've got that mystery personality which you would like me to do, then why not send me an email to nickh@hopefm.com. Include your name and who you'd like me to do, and I will put the rest of it together for you. Okay, what else have we got to come in this afternoon's programme? Fortunately, we are not spending the remainder of the afternoon looking at holes in the road. I mean, holes in the road are exactly what they are. I mean, we could be looking at squeaky wheels on trolleys and why people don't use, sort that out. Because believe me, this program has got a lot to sort out, only its presenter is, shall we say, a little bit slow off the mark. Yes, I can definitely get away with that. In the meantime, I've got some Craig David to come for you, some Kenny Rogers to keep the musical, the country selection going, as well as some Cher. But again, that's in no particular order. But like you would expect this program to be in any sort of order. Now, you must be listening to a program which I don't do. In the meantime, here's that song that reminds me of another fellow Hope FM presenter. I wonder who you might think this person or this song might remind you of.

Haven't heard anything yet, because that's Here Comes the Hot Stepper. You wait until tomorrow night between 7 and 9, when I'm here with Hedges Hours. Yes, then the music will really get really irritating. But as always, it's lovely to have your company on Wednesday afternoon. Now, if you happen to live in the Christchurch area and happen to be walking along by the quay there, it's quite nice, isn't it? But is it possible for you to spot a sunken boat before it actually sinks? As in, there are a pile of what look like rowing boats. In fact, I think they are rowing boats. They're in a small little cluster and they're sort of half full of water. And it does make me wonder after a certain time about exactly who owns these like cluster of rowing boats, which are half in water, rotten wood, and are gradually sinking, because I think they've been there for about, should we say, I'll be generous, for about the last 5 years, and they haven't moved. So who owns this mysterious cluster of rowing boats in Christchurch Quay? Now, that's well worth investigating. And before you say anything, no, I do not own a half-sunken... I do not own a half-sunken rowing boat in the middle of Christchurch Quay. Thank you for that. That was almost... I don't know why. Why, honestly, why do you, what use would I have with a sunken... with a rowing boat in Christchurch Quay? I mean, for one thing, I can't even row, so that puts that out of the equation. But that's almost like saying, back in the 80s, there used to be a particular game show on TV called Bullseye, yes. Do we remember that? Most of us probably do, with Bully's Star Prize. And 90% of the time, you'd end up with this rowing boat, or this boat. But it wouldn't be very much use to you if you lived in London in a third floor flat, would you? So what would you want with a rowing boat off a third floor flat? If you've got, and you're living in a third floor flat, if you've got any ideas to that, then your suggestions would be most appreciated, put it that way. Just to bring you up to speed, today's featured year was 1974. What were your memories of that particular year? It was in the March that the three-day week came to an end, and unsadly, 10 miners died in a methane gas explosion at the Goulburn Colliery near Wigan in Lancashire in that year. And the oil embargo crisis, most OPEC nations end a five-month oil embargo against the states in this particular year. And it was, of course, 1974. And before the end of the show, I will be putting on another track from 1974, as well as a few more tracks, shall we say. But again, they'll be in no particular order. In the meantime, let's sit back, relax, and listen to the sound of... What do we want? Now, there's a question for you. What do we want to put on? I'll tell you what. Why don't we listen to the soothing and relaxing sound of John Reddick?

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5: And you're listening to Wonky Wednesday with me, Nicholas Hedges. And as always, it's lovely to have your company. And we'll be making it up as we go along. But again, that's something which you should be used to, that, particularly if you get this program on prescription. Okay, some other people that were born in 1974, which is today's featured year. James Blunt was born in the February. Robbie Williams, the singer. And Dominic Raab, the politician. They were just a few people that were born in the January and in the February, and and Kate Moss in the January, and the January in February. Okay, in the April, we had Victoria Beckham, John Glenn, another politician, Mark King, the English snooker player, and Vernon Kay, the television and radio presenter, were also born in 1974. Who else was around? Joe Cox, the British politician, died in 2016. Yes, that was particularly tragic there. Gareth Thomas, the Welsh rugby player, was born in the July. And in the August, Ray Parr. I'm just trying to find the really well-known people that you would recognise. Tim Henman, the tennis player, was born in the September. Going into the October, we had the likes of Sol Campbell, the English footballer. Robbie Savage, the Welsh, another football player, was born. And that was in the October. In the November, Louise Redknapp, David Smith, the English hammer thrower, not the person who presents Classical Delights on Hope FM every Sunday night between 8 and 10. I just thought, just to clarify that, they only share the same name. I can't see David Smith. I can't see the David Smith that we know being a hammer thrower. No, he presents Classical Delights. It's perfectly okay. Ben Shepherd was born in the December. So those are just a few well-known personalities who were around in 1974, in 1974, particularly if you've just tuned in, and it's always lovely to have your company. Okay, if at first it doesn't work, then just bang it with a hammer. Yes, I've heard we've had quite a result there if we do bang it with a hammer, particularly with the television set, which happens to be older than me, which I might be tuning in later in the show. However, we've got some more music to come from there, like this one here. This is Heather Small, and it was from her album Close to a Miracle, which she released in 2006.
6: In that place again, with trouble by my side.

0: That's another one on this afternoon's playlist. That's Heather Small. It was on her album Close to a Miracle, and that's Radio On. And you've heard me play that track many, many times on the programme. Now, another question here I'd like to put out to you is, when you're with somebody and they're smiling, okay, well, they might, I don't know, they might be smiling at you to sort of say hello or get your attention or doing whatever. But there is there is a reason why they are smiling. Don't worry, I'm not laughing. Okay, there is a distinct difference between me being serious and laughing, just in case this happens to be your first visit to the program. But one thing I've always wondered is, when does a smile become a grimace? Or vice versa? I've always wondered that, because I don't often take the something we can't talk about out of somebody. But all I will say is I love the photograph. It's just a great photograph, because this particular person, I can never work out whether he's smiling or he's grimacing. So I won't, by the way, I won't say any more than that, apart from I really like the photograph. So that, or photographs, so that's a question for you. Where does a smile become a grimace? Now that's a question for you. If you've got an idea about what that could be, then that would be absolutely great to hear from you, because unfortunately I have got absolutely no idea. But fortunately, hopefully, you can tell on this program when I'm laughing and when I'm being serious. Well, you, of course, if this is your first visit to the programme, then you'll have absolutely no idea at all. In the meantime, it's new music time.
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That's for King and Country with Ali, and that's new music here at the station. And talking of all things music, don't forget to listen in to the Hope FM chart show coming up for you at 4 o'clock with Dan and Gordon, followed by Tim Hayward's Live Wire Live from 7, and then the Luke Brown Jazz Show coming for you from 9. Now, one thing we haven't covered this afternoon is the fact that it's National Potato Day. Maybe Tony's been having, Scott quietly been having jacket potatoes during that's lunch. I'm being serious here, and I am not using what you think I'm using, okay? How do you like your jacket potatoes? Do you like them A, rock hard, B, semi-ready? I say semi-ready, I mean partly raw, part cooked, so I suppose that's somewhere in the middle, or so or so crispy it beggars belief. Okay, so how do you enjoy your jacket potatoes? And the reason I say that is because today is National Potato Day, so it didn't seem right that we have National Potato Day and then I don't ask you how you like your jacket potatoes. And by the way, yes, it may sound like I'm laughing, fair enough, but I am being genuinely serious with this one. But how would you tell the difference, particularly if you get this program on prescription? But that's your problem. So how do you enjoy, or how do you like your jacket potatoes? Now, between now and the end of the show, I might tell you how I enjoy mine. So you have three options, i.e. rock hard, stroke raw, partly warmed through. Maybe you enjoy that, or absolutely rock hard. So those are our three options for this afternoon. And how do you enjoy your jacket potatoes? And just before you say that this program issues out nutritional advice.

0: That's the Doody Brothers with Long Train Running. How are you doing this afternoon? And what are you doing this afternoon? Hopefully you're listening to this program. In the meantime, you'll need a brew, so I'll be back in a few.
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0: And this is Wonky Wednesday with me, Nicholas Hedges. And as always, it's lovely to have your company. And I do hope that you're enjoying this music and verbal, but something tells me that you're enjoying the music more than the verbal. 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

David Smith. And in that case, don't forget to tune in on Sunday nights between 8 and 10. Or maybe you prefer The Breakfast Show with Dan and Helen. Whatever the show, it's there for your listening pleasure at the website. And by the way, while you're there, you can also click on the presenters page and up will come our photographs. And you are more than welcome to have a look to see how old you think I am, because age is something that we don't talk about. And just in case you've tuned in, our featured year, our mystery year this afternoon was 1974. And I think up till then, I think I've lost somewhere, this program has got lost in translation. I do apologize. No, absolutely no. What am I apologizing for? It's like the same every week. And of course, if you do get this program on prescription, then you should be well aware of that. In the meantime, we've got the album of the week. And every week I bring you a selection of tracks from a certain artist, and this week it's the turn of Carly Simon and her album Hot Cakes from, believe it or not, 1974. And I'll be putting on another track from that between now and our time together this afternoon. And of course, if you've got that music selection which you would like to share, then why not send me an email to nickh@hopefm.com. Include your name and your musical selections, and I will do everything I can to accommodate your taste in music in an up-and-coming edition of the programme. And of course, tomorrow night between 7 and 9, I'm here again with my other programme, Hedges Hours, and I'll be running a featured year throughout the whole programme tomorrow evening. But which year will I be doing? Well, in order to do that, then you'll have to tune in and listen. In the meantime, let's carry on with our track from my album of the week, and this is one which is on that album.

You're listening to tracks for a car radio selection from my album of the week, and that's Mockingbird by Carly Simon. And before that, you heard Forever My Love here on Wonky Wednesday with me, Nicholas Hedges. Unfortunately, it is time for me to bring this edition to a close. But have no worries, because I'll be back on your radio tomorrow evening between 7 and 9 with Hedges Hours. So join me then if you will. Just to recap for you, we had a mystery year, which this afternoon was 1974. We also talked about National Ice Cream Day, and we had tracks from the album of the week, which this week is Hot Cakes by Carly Simon from 1974. Stay tuned, because coming up for you at 4 o'clock, you've got Dan and Gordon with the Hope FM chart show. Then you have Live Wire Live at, from 7 with Tim Hayward, and then you've got the Luke Brown Jazz Show coming for you from 9. So that's what the schedule looks like here at 90.1 Hope FM. So it's, as always, it's been lovely to have your company, and you'll go out to the sound of ABBA. So I've been Nicholas Hedges. This has been Wonky Wednesday, and that's all from me for this afternoon. Goodbye.

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1: From the Sky News Centre at 4, a murder investigation and a manhunt have begun after two men were stabbed to death in Glasgow. Emergency services discovered the bodies of Paul Lafferty and Gary Beaton at a flat in the Partick area of the city 3 days ago. Detective Superintendent Cheryl Kelly has been speaking at the scene.
2: A knife has been used in this investigation. Just now I wouldn't comment further in relation to that, but what I would do is appeal for witnesses who know any information about the whereabouts and movements of Gary and Paul on Friday morning, preceding them being found dead on Sunday afternoon, to come forward.
1: Investigators say an irregularity in the track has been found near to where a train derailed in East Sussex last week. 30 people were injured in the incident near Lewes. Police have named three family members who died after getting into difficulty off the West Sussex coast yesterday. They say 55-year-old Hassan Al-Kawas, his partner Zaina Elaine, who was 37, and their 14-year-old daughter Sarah Al-Kawas had travelled to Shoreham from their home in London. Another young girl in the family remains critically ill. Two men have each been jailed for nearly 3 years for their parts in violent disorder outside a hotel housing migrants in Essex. Jonathan Glover and Charlie Land were arrested during protests near the Bell Hotel in Epping in July last year. Andy Burnham says government money alone may not be enough to end homelessness in England. The Prime Minister has vowed to get rough sleepers off the street before Christmas and pledged more than £100 million in additional government spending. Here's the Chief Executive of Shelter, Sarah Elliott.
3: The only way that we're going to end homelessness for good is to build a new generation of social homes, and the Prime Minister himself has said that this is an important priority for him, so we really urge him to get on with building those homes quickly and in the right places.
1: And thousands of Monzo customers have been unable to access their accounts. The bank is blaming technical issues and has moved to a backup server whilst repairs take place. That's the latest. I'm Johnny Freeman.
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4: And it is so, so good to be back with you once again for the Hope 20 Chart Show. 2 hours of the biggest and best tunes in the world of contemporary Christian music and worship. My name is Dan, and over the course of this week's show, in our countdown, we will be hearing from the likes of Tasha Layton, Torren Wells, Micah Tyler, We The Kingdom, CeCe Winans, Josiah Queen, Jamie McDonald, John Reddick, and much, much more. It's good to have you along. It's also good to have in the studio with me the queen of the new music, our very own Alicia, back after a couple of weeks. Welcome back.
5: Thank you. I'm very happy to be back.
4: Queen of new music. Mm. What is coming up in our new music update around about the halfway point of the show this week?
5: We have some familiar names and maybe some unfamiliar names. We've got Life.ChurchSwitch with their new song. We've got Francesca Balistelli and also the very soulful, amazing voice of Rachel Purcell.
4: We also have in the studio the man from the Artist Interview podcast himself, Mr. Gordon T. Good to have you, Gordon. This week's big question in regarding our chart is...
6: The big question is, can Zach Williams, with his friend Ben Fuller, make it a third week at the top of the chart with his track Wait For Me?
4: Yeah, or the likes of CeCe Winans, Jamie McDonald, Josiah Queen, maybe Phil Wickham and Crowder take that top spot. We got a couple of Hope 20 Chart Show classics for you as we work our way through this week's show too. It's all to come. Stay with us. But before we get into this week's countdown, let's have our show start, shall we? And I will admit, I was drawn to this track purely based on the name of the band. I don't know much more about them other than the fact that they are called Pomegranate. And that sounds really fun to me. Agreed?
5: I think so, yeah, definitely. There was a little giggle.
4: Yeah, there was. Your microphone was off, but I think I beat it up. And the song is fun as well. See what you think is called Grow Up.

0: kicking off our Hope 20 chart show this week is brand new from a band called Pomegranate, and that's about as much information as I can give you about them. That song's called Grow Up. Actually, I can tell you the band is comprised of husband and wife duo Jonah and Elle, also featuring Winston on drums, friends of theirs Sophia Dawson and Kenoaya as well. That song there, Grow Up, I think is fun. Hope you liked it too. Maybe before next week, let's try to dig out something on who Pomegranate is. I'll set you that task, Gordon, if that's right with you.
1: Challenge accepted.
0: Thank you. Okay, let's do it. This is the Hope 20 Chart Show. On the way, I can tell you we have not one, but two new entries in our top 20 this week. We've got one from Forrest Frank, also one from Ellie Linebear. But right now, Gordon, who's beginning our countdown this time?
1: It's Jay King with his track, Hard Place.
2: Number 20.

0: Tiny Chart Show this week. It's Jay King with Hard Place, Gordon.
1: Yeah, absolutely great guy. He's had 4 weeks on the charts. His first single with us in the UK charts here, and it's dropping one place this week, sadly.
0: And he was a recent guest on the Artist Interview podcast with yourself as well.
1: Yeah, I really like him.
0: He had his kids on as well. They got them involved. Yeah, it was very good. Go and check it out if you haven't heard it yet. Speaking of the Artist Interview podcast, we're going to have a sneak peek at the latest edition of that a little bit later on. One half of, well, a very huge, big deal duo in the world of contemporary Christian music.
1: They are quite big.
0: They are quite
1: two
0: big.
1: Brothers. I won't tell you who it is right now.
0: Yeah. Good day if you're listening. Alicia, we got two new entries coming up back to back right now. At 19, who have we got here?
2: It is, yes, it's new at number 19. It is the one and only Forrest Frank with his new song, OK.
3: Number 19. Lord,

0: two new entries this week on the Hope 20 Chart Show. That one there at 18 from Ellie Linebear and Give Me Joy. Before that, Forrest Frank and OK, brand new at number 19. Two new entries does mean two songs have had to drop out of this week's chart that have been there previously. So guys, you'll be pleased to know we got a bumper double-decker edition of Dearly Decharted coming up a little bit later on to see if you can recognise what songs have dropped out. And the way the schedule's sort of been over the past couple of weeks of people being away and maybe repeats going out as well, it's a little bit hard to keep track of. But we got time.
1: Yeah.
0: You got time to work it out.
1: I'm really looking forward to it. And fairness to Alicia, she's been on honeymoon.
0: I know.
1: She probably hasn't been listening to the show every moment.
0: That's not true. That's not true. That's not true. Is that true?
2: It's not true.
0: It's not true. Let's move on. Number 17 this week. Who knows what's happening? Volunteer.
1: I know what's happening. Number 17, dropping two places. It's Stars Go... No, climbing two places. I don't know what's going on, Dan. Climbing two places. It's Stars Go Dim with their excellent track, Holy.
3: Number 17.

0: up 2 places on our chart this week. Cochrane and Company with What Grace Can Do. Before that, also up 2, Stars Go Dim and Holy.
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0: Heading towards the end of part one of this week's Hope 20 Chart Show. Time to pause the countdown. We'll pick that up again in a little bit. But right now, our first Hope 20 Chart Show classic this week. Back to this very week in chart history to see what was at number one. Where are we heading to for this one, Alicia?
2: We are going back to 2009, where this song spent 18 weeks in our chart, and 5 of those were at number one. It is Johnny Diaz with More Beautiful You.

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2: Chart Show. Yeah, welcome back. Before we continue with this week's countdown right here on the Hope 20 Chart Show, let's have a little bit of a sneak peek, shall we, at the Artist Interview Podcast, the sister podcast of this here radio show, the place where Mr. Gordon T chats to some of the biggest and brightest names in the world of contemporary Christian music and worship. And a special episode this week, Gordon. Who are you speaking to again?
3: Again, it was the wonderful Luke Smallbone, one half of For King and Country.
2: Yeah.
3: He's one of the guys, actually, who's been on the show the most over the years. Absolutely love him. He's such a nice bloke, and also love the music from those guys as well. And one of the key things that for me coming out of it is just a reminder that he is going to be at Big Church Festival in just a couple of weeks' time.
2: Yeah.
3: You know what? They are over 90% sold out on tickets for Big Church Festival. So if you're thinking of getting a ticket, don't be disappointed. Go and get it right now. But actually, he was talking about a myriad of things, but including a new film that they've been busy making, because for the last year they've been not on the road touring, but actually doing stuff in the studio, both musically and filming.
2: Been in Ireland filming as well, haven't they?
3: That's right. So they've been making an epic musical historical film called Drummer Boy. Mm-hmm. So I've seen some little trailers of it. Looks fantastic. Really, really well made. So looking forward to that. They're also great actors, those guys, as
2: and
3: well.
2: And the other big news before that film comes out, they got a new album out next month too.
3: They've been so busy. They really have. It's a great album. It's called Most Beautiful Colours. So that's out in September.
2: We'll have a listen to a track from it right now. Before we hear the song What Have I Told You, which I'm pretty sure we played on New Music Update or as the show start on the Hope 20 Chart Show in recent times, probably, anyway, but we'll listen to it again now. Before we hear it, here is Mr. Luke Smallbone telling us a little bit about the song.
4: You know, for a lot of people, they probably don't fully understand how, and at least for us, the process of writing songs actually, how it actually takes place. And for us, we have usually a very small kind of group of people that we write songs with. And at the end of the day, we write songs with some of our dearest friends. And so the way that it works in our world is you schedule time to kind of work on music. But when you start the session, a lot of times it's just catching up with old friends, you know. And in this situation, it, for whatever reason, came back around to me. And people like, hey, Luke, you know, what's going on in your life? And I just said to them, I said, you know, guys, for whatever reason, today's one of those days where I just don't feel quite good enough. I don't feel like maybe I'm a good enough husband, or maybe I don't feel quite like I'm a good enough father, maybe even in the way that I love Jesus. I'm just not doing it all, you know, quite enough. And obviously, I understand theologically this is not the right thought, but that's just the way I felt in that day. And so we got talking about songs, and I said, man, I'm pretty sure there's somebody else out there that's like me. Maybe we just write this song for the person who just doesn't feel good enough. And so that's essentially, you know, where the song came from. You know, as much as, you know, we sing these songs for other people, the truth is that song is actually just written really to me, to my heart.
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0: And actually, Gordon, next week, a bit of spoiler, well, not really a spoiler, the Artist Interview Podcast, you've got another guest. Another big name who's going to be appearing at this year's Big Church Festival too. Who are we going to be hearing from next week?
2: It's none other than Charity Gale. Yeah. She is such a phenomenal worship leader, such a heart for people to encounter Jesus. She was so exciting to talk to, and what an encourager as well. But I'm really looking forward to that episode for next week, Dan.
0: Yeah, so listen to Luke Smallbone this week and then keep your eyes out for that interview with Charity Gale on the Artist Interview Podcast. Next week in the Here and Now, it's the Chart Show. Let's remember what we're doing, shall we? We are doing a top 20 countdown of the biggest and best tunes in the world of contemporary Christian music and worship this week. Where do we find ourselves, Gordon?
2: I'm hoping we find ourselves at number 15.
0: That's correct.
2: It's Bay Turner with Somebody's Praying.
1: Number 15.

0: John Redick on the Hope 20 Chart Show. His latest song, Holding On, Praise God, is up two places this week. Before that, a 12th week in our chart, also climbing two for Bay Turner and Somebody's Praying.
1: Chart Show.
0: We're absolutely rocketing through this week's countdown. It's like we've never been away. We find ourselves at number 13. Who's up next, Alicia?
2: Well, they have been a former number one and they've been on our chart 23 weeks.
0: That's a long time.
2: Yeah. They dropped out of our top 10, unfortunately. It is Elevation Rhythm with Wash.
1: Number 13.

0: 8 weeks in our top 20 now for Torrin Wells and Breathe On It. Before that, a former Hot 20 chart show number one from Elevation Rhythm Wash, down 8 places this week to number 13.
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2: 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It's Meet Me in the Valley.

0: two places this week to number 11. That's Tasha Layton featuring Ben Fuller and Meet Me in the Valley as we're head towards the end of the first half of this week's Hope 20 Chart Show. On the way, we have that new music update. But right now, time to rewind the clock once more for yet another Hope 20 Chart Show classic. Gordon, where are we heading back to? You don't have the information. So, 2019.
1: The thing is, 2019, Dan.
0: Yep, 22 weeks on the chart.
1: That's
0: two
1: right.
0: At number one.
1: Yeah, I remember.
0: It's Bethel Music. We've got another.
1: Love Bethel Music.
0: Another act, of course, going to be appearing at
1: Big Church Festival.
0: Big Church Festival.
1: Super. They were amazing last time.
0: They certainly were. I saw them last time or the time before. This song features the voices of the Helsers.
1: Oh, I love the Helsers. Amazing.
0: And you love this song, Gordon. I know you do. This is Raise a Hallelujah.

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3: 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We've reached the halfway point of our countdown. Before we pick up our top 10 this week, let's do this.
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3: That point in the show where we play you some new stuff, stuff that might well appear in our chart in future weeks, but maybe not. But we love them and we want to share them with you. The queen of our new music is our very own Alicia. Who are we hearing from today?
4: Well, we have got some very exciting and amazing women. We'll be hearing from Rachel Purcell, with a lovely, soulful voice on the way. We've got Francesca Battistelli. But first, right now, we've got Life, Church Switch, and this is Hunger.

0: Our first track on the New Music Update on the Hot 20 Chart Show this week comes from Life.Church. Switch. Alicia, they've been around for a little while, but I always knew them previously as simply Switch. What happened?
1: I do not know. Do you know? Why did they switch it around or something?
2: I speculate. Well, the Switch, right? Switch was the youth ministry.
0: Yeah.
2: In fact, it still is the youth ministry at their church. So maybe they want to say Life Church Switch just because the Switch, the group of them is the worship pastors from across their different campuses. So maybe they're just trying to be a...
0: And actually, I remember in the past looking up, wanting to look up this band and have a little bit of trouble because it's called Switch.
2: Yeah.
0: Maybe if you search up Life Church Switch,
2: you find them
0: a little bit easier.
2: Makes sense.
0: Lots of songs over the years from Switch or Life Church Switch, songs like the Jump with Elevation Rhythm that they released a couple of years ago. They had a good Christmas one called Joy as well. Love Like This, Upside Down, one of my most played songs on a Hope FM breakfast show on a given year, I reckon. Anyway, Life Church Switch, as they're now known. That song is Hunger. Alicia, thoughts?
1: Well, I was just about to say that this one was for maybe the younger Gen Z ears that love that beat, but I'm now thinking, oh, well, Dan likes it.
0: Burn!
1: But I actually quite liked the song itself, and it does kind of repeat over and over again. But it's really emphasizing that point. Is anyone going to seek the Lord? Is anyone going to have that hunger and that drive to go after your creator and find out about him? Is anyone going to match my vibe? You know, it's that take on it. And actually, I think that's quite unique. And it's also quite a good dance little jig song. But apparently, it suits the older... younger ears as well.
2: Broad appeal, I think, is what she's trying to say.
0: She's taken a couple of weeks off and she's gone.
2: Yeah, it happens. I thought actually it was quite an interesting style. It stands out from the rest of the stuff that's out as new tracks right at the moment. Is it called staccato? That singing where you're sort of like that, it's almost got an abruptness to each bit of it, hasn't it?
1: Yes, that is correct. From musical notes, it is staccato.
2: Yeah. Okay.
1: Well done, Gordon. Yay, 10 points.
2: Oh, extra bonus points.
0: You should have asked someone who's got a degree in music.
2: I should have done, but unfortunately they're not available
0: right now. Or at least a degree in music from the past, not longer than 12, 15 years ago. Good. Yeah, I like it. Always like new music from Switch or Life Church Switch, as they're now known. That's our first track, then Hunger. Next up, Alicia, welcoming back a legend.
1: Indeed, it is Francesca Battistelli, and this is He Will.

0: welcome return to Francesca Battistelli, our second track on the New Music Update this week. That's He Will. And Alicia, it's been a little while, hasn't it?
1: It certainly has. I was thinking I haven't seen her name pop up in a very long time, but if you do not know her, she has a very long history in Dove Awards and Grammy nominated and winning and everything. And you may well have sung her songs at church, and she had 103 million streams on her song Holy Spirit. So you most likely have sung that, even if you don't know it's her. And this song, I really, really liked it. I added it straight away to my singing practice playlist. Yeah. And it's all about the Lord's promises and how he is faithful and he will come through for you.
0: Gordon, her last album, when was it?
2: Oh, it's way back now. It's got to be, is it 8 years ago? 2018, something like that?
0: 2018,
2: well,
0: yeah.
2: What was it called, Dan?
0: It was called Own It. And I haven't checked the stats, but I think at least two Hot 20 chart show number ones came from that album. I think the song Defender,
2: oh, I love
0: with
2: Defender.
0: Stephanie Gretzinger got to number one. And maybe This Could Change Everything, or the breakup song. I love the breakup song as well, but a long time. She released a Christmas album back in 2020, but looks like a welcome return to music, us, to radio, for Francesca Battistelli. What do you think of the song?
2: Great song, and also I really like the lyrics in the bridge. Just that he will move any mountain, he'll part any sea, he'll run into battle, and he will fight for me. Absolutely, God is absolutely on our side. I think that's great. I love it. Faith building stuff.
0: On to our third and final track, then, Alicia. This is a brand new artist to us this week. Who is it?
1: This is the lovely Rachel Purcell and her new song. And the brackets say can't, and then it says trust you.

0: listening to the new music update on the Hot 20 Chart Show this week, and brand new music from Rachel Purcell. That's Can't Brackets. Well, the brackets is around Can't. And Trust You. Quick question, guys. Do you remember a British soul band from the 1970s called Sweet Sensation?
1: Yes. Oh, no.
0: No. So you won't remember their song, Sad Sweet Dreamer.
1: How's it go? Can you sing a bit of it, Dan? That's really good.
0: Yeah.
1: I'm going to look it up now.
0: High falsetto voices that they had. First time I heard that, I was like, all right, what song is that? What song? It's just reminiscent of it. And it's got that beautiful, soulful, like almost like 70s Motown sound and arrangement on the song. And her voice is absolutely sensational as well. Sorry to switch, and sorry to Francesca Battistelli. That's my favourite track of the week. There you go. There's my opinion. What's yours?
2: Yes, I mean, it's probably because she's from Alabama, and a lot of those amazing soul, well, recognisable soul sounds and soul music comes from there. And yeah, her voice is just incredible. It's quite a unique song title. And yeah, she's talking about that all the things in the world, the media and other people and money and reputation and relying on all these things, you can't put your trust in them, but she puts her trust in God. And yeah, just an utterly stunning performance of vocals
1: and the musical arrangement as well. The whole is that song has it all. It's just brilliant. I love it. And I've got to say, this is the second track that I spent a bit of time listening to from Rachel Purcell. Both of them absolutely top pieces, and I'm going to spend a bit more time listening to more of her music. I'm definitely going to get on the Artist Interview, Dan, because I think that she is going to be one that we'll be hearing a lot more from.
0: Yeah, looking forward to that. Okay, so that's Rachel Purcell and Can't Brackets Trust You. Francesca Battistelli, welcome back with the song He Will, and also Life, Church, Switch and Hunger. Perhaps you. Yeah, you, listening, along, at home, or in the car, wherever you happen to be, have a recommendation for our new music update. We would love to hear from you. Gordon, how do they get in touch?
1: There's three ways you can get in touch. 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
0: And we are an AI music-free zone as well. Woo!
1: Yeah, no AI.
0: Yeah. If you could, that would be great. 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
0: So just 10 songs to go in this week's Top 20 to play. Before we get to that Top 10 countdown, here's the story of how we got here.
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0: Well, kicking off our countdown this week was a non-mover for Jay King and Hard Place.
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3: Number 16.
0: Cochrane and Company with What Grace Can Do.
3: Number 15.
2: Also up two places is Bay Turner, Somebody's Praying.
3: Number 14.
0: Another one climbing to John Reddick, Holding On, Praise God.
3: Number 13.
2: It's the 23rd week in the trial for Elevation Rhythm with Washed.
3: Number 12.
0: It's Torrin Wells with Breathe On It. And finally, Alicia.
3: Number 11.
2: Also climbing two places is Tasha Layton, Meet Me in the Valley, featuring Ben Fuller.
0: On the way ever closer to finding out whether Zach Williams and Ben Fuller can make it a third week at the top of the charts. I can tell you, also coming up, we're going to have music from Chandler Moore, from Matt Maher, but right now, breaking into the top 10 with his latest song from his latest album, Heaven On My Mind, and he's had a good number of songs from that enter our chart over the past year or so. This is Toby Mac and Lord It Feels Good.
3: Number 10.

0: And that was Matt Maher with Gonna Be Alright, climbing two places on this week's chart, sixth week.
1: Yeah, number nine there. Before that, at 10, Toby Mac breaking into the top 10 with Lord It Feels Good. Our final song of this part of this week's Hope 20 Chart Show comes from Chandler Moore. This song has just been nominated for a Dove Award, I think. Gordon's going to confirm.
0: Yes.
1: Yes. Let's hope we're right. I'm pretty sure I'm right. Up two places. This is God, I'm Just Grateful.
2: Number 8.

0: The Hope 20 Chat Show. 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
3: 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Just 7 songs in our countdown to go. Up next at 7, this is Micah Tyler and Perfectly.

0: I still can't shake the feeling that that song sounds like a Christmas song. Not sure what it is. Micah Tyler, anyway, this week's number 7 with Perfectly. So just 6 songs to go on our countdown this week. Alicia, you remind us, what is this week's big question that we're ever closer to finding out the answer to?
1: Yes, it is. Can Zach Williams make it a third week? It will be a third week at number 1 with his song Wait For Me featuring Ben Fuller. Or will someone else nab that top spot? And
0: who's vying for this top spot?
1: Well, it could be Josiah Queen. It could be Jamie McDonald. It could be CeCe Winans, All That Man, Phil Wickham, yeah, and crowd over their song. But up next, this is number 6. It's We The Kingdom, Rescue Me.
2: Number 6.

0: won't be CC Winans at the top of the chart this week. Her song Worthy of It All falls three places to number five this week. Before that, We the Kingdom and Rescue Me. We're finding out the answer to this week's big question a little bit earlier than usual, Gordon, aren't we? Because go on, tell us what's number four.
1: Yeah, unbelievably, 16th week on the chart, dropping four places, being knocked off that top spot, is Zach Williams and Ben Fuller with Wait For Me.
2: Number four.

0: a 16th week in our chart, but it does drop off the top spot this week. Zach Williams, Ben Fuller, Wait For Me will not be making it a third straight week at the top of the chart. It does mean we will have a brand new number one on the Hope 20 chart show this week.
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0: So just two songs to go in this week's countdown. I can tell you those two songs are Phil Wickham and Crowder, and It Really Is Amazing Grace, and Jamie McDonald, Ain't No Way. So we will have a brand new number one at top of the Hope 20 Chart Show this week. We had two new entries earlier, guys, if you cast your minds back, which means there are two songs to identify in this week's Dearly the Charted. With those two new entries, two songs about to drop out. It's up to you, of course, listening along at home. It's difficult, I know. But also, these two guys in the studio, Gordon and Alicia. Question for you, one-word answer. Have you worked... two-word answer? I don't know. Have you worked it out? Let's not make it too complicated. Alicia?
2: No and no.
0: Gordon?
3: Yes, Dan.
0: Both of them?
3: Yes, Dan.
0: Do you want to go...
3: I'll give a clue.
0: Give us a clue, because you might be wrong.
3: I could be.

0: I could be actually. Yeah, okay. But I was stressing about whether or not I'd get the points this week. And then I thought, why should I worry? Yeah.
1: Of course, Carly Ann Taylor, Why Should I Worry? And Cards on the Table, my favourite song on the chart this year.
0: That's a great track. Brilliant track.
1: Awesome track. I wish it stayed longer, but it hasn't. So 13 weeks in the chart, peaking at number 9. Carly Ann Taylor, Why Should I Worry? The Remind Me version. So that's one out of one, Gordon.
0: Yeah, and just say, what a great first track to have out. As that. Anyway, next one, next clue. This track had a good run for his money, but eventually all tracks have to head west.
1: Oh, yeah, yeah, well done. You're the only part of me that's good. I'm good at a former Hot 20 chart show number one, in fact. Matthew West and Good. 20 weeks in the chart, 4 of them. At number 1, 2 points for you, Gordon. Ding, ding, ding, ding, ding, ding, ding. Alicia.
0: But bonus point when she was her honeymoon. You get the points anyway, Alicia.
1: How long is she going to... It's not even her excuse. You're making excuses for her. Let her own it. Let her own it.
2: I didn't... Yeah, don't need the excuse. It's tricky to hear when something drops out and when it doesn't.
1: Yeah. Well, there you go. It's just a little bit of fun. Should we reveal this week's top 2?
2: Yes.
0: I think we should.
1: Let's do it.
3: Number 10 to number 2.
0: Breaking into the top 10, it's Toby Mac with Lord It Feels Good.
3: Number 9.
2: Up 2 places is Matt Amar, Gonna Be Alright.
3: Number 8.
0: It's the 10th week on the chart for Chandler Moore with God I'm Just Grateful.
3: Number 7.
2: Also a 10th week in the chart and up 1 place is Micah Tyler with Perfectly.
3: Number 6.
0: 18 weeks on the chart, climbing 1 place, We The Kingdom, Rescue Me.
3: Number 5.
2: The 17th week in the chart now for CeCe Winans, Worthy of It All.
3: Number 4.
0: Dropping 3 places, losing its top spot, it's Zach Williams and Ben Fuller with Wait For Me.
3: Number 3.
2: Up 1 place is Josiah Queen with Demons.
1: So just 2 songs left then. Who will be this week's brand new number 1 on the Hot 20 chart show? Will it be Jamie McDonald for her third? You're laying your cards on the table. The third consecutive number 1 on this chart. Or will it be Phil Wickham and Crowder? And It Really Is Amazing Grace. Are you gonna back that horse, Alicia? Or are you putting your you want Jamie McDonald to be number 1?
2: I also want Jamie McDonald to stay number 1 forever.
1: Oh dear. This week's number 2. It's Jamie McDonald, I'm afraid, but it's up 1 place, 15 weeks in the chart. This is Ain't No Way.
3: Number 2.

0: one and only Jamie McDonald from her self-titled eponymous debut studio album. That's Ain't No Way. It's this week's number two.
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0: Or at least that has been the Hope 20 Chart Show for yet another week. Thank you, thank you, thank you, thank you, thank you. Wherever, however you've been joining us today, this has been a HopeFM.com production for our partner stations worldwide. 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Just search up Hope FM player wherever you get your apps from. Gordon, Alicia, thank you very much. We got a brand new number one we're going to announce in a second. That's exciting, isn't it? Agree with me?
2: Very, it's exciting.
3: Yeah. Indeed.
0: Yeah, good. Before we do that, though, Gordon, if you'd be happy to lead us in prayer to finish this week's show.
2: Yeah, we just recently experienced that solar eclipse where you can't see the sun because the moon's in front of it and it casts that dark shadow everywhere. And it's just making me think of that verse from John 5 verse 1. It's my favourite verse in the Bible. The light shines in the darkness and the darkness has not overcome it. I just want to pray for people who have just been going through seasons where it's been hard to see God's light and his love and his closeness because there's been just so much heavy stuff going on. So, Father, I just want to pray right now for a blessing. I want to pray for a renewal of hope for everybody who's just been struggling with just carrying so much weight. I want to pray right now that you will lift their burdens, let them know that you're beside them and you hold them. I want to pray just that people's hope will be rekindled, that you're always good, you're always trustworthy. Thank you that you are kind. Amen.
3: Amen. Amen.
0: So the final thing we need to do on this week's show is this.
1: New at number one.
3: It is Phil Wickham and Crowder. It really is Amazing Grace. Goodbye.
2: God bless.

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1: 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And we're joined once again with my co-host, Dan Mundy. Dan, how are you doing?
2: Yeah, fabulous. Very excellent. Happy to be back.
1: Excellent. And we've got Mr. Tim Hayward.
3: Hello, hello, hello.
1: Hello, there he is. And we've got Birdie as well helping us out today.
4: Hi.
1: And we've got Shan from Blackwater County as our first guest today. Incredibly excited to have her on the show. We've also got Mr. Daily George, who's sat on the sofa at the moment, hanging out, loving life. Hasn't got a microphone, so he'll say hello from afar. And we've also got a phone call today, a little phone chat with Jazz Watkiss of Roswell Road and my former bandmate of Willowin as well. So very, very excited for what we have ahead. We're going to kick things off with a couple of tunes, one from The Lonely Surf and one from last week's guest, or last month's guest when we were last on the show, Shannon White.

0: Well, at the top of the show, we start off with Dan and my band, The Lonely Surf. That was Face It from our brand new album that came back out back in May.
1: Very self-indulgent of you, George.
0: Yeah, very self-indulgent. However, I will say,
1: it's not the intention, but
0: but it's contextual for our listeners. Anyone who hasn't heard Fresh Ways before, just to give you a little bit of context, this radio show is hosted by members of The Lonely Surf, and of course Tim and Birdie joining in as honorary band members today with us. And we had The Lonely Surf, Face It, kicking off the show today. We also had the wonderful Shannon White with Half Hanging Maggie, who was our guest last time. We didn't have a show last month, actually, because of the World Cup. I think, like everyone in the country, got our hopes up for very little reason, unfortunately.
1: Correction, we did have a show, just that you decided.
0: I wasn't on it. I basically said we made
2: the wrong choice.
0: We shouldn't have watched the football. Yeah. We'll never learn our lesson. No. But there you have it. But anyway, we're trading.
1: I just love the
0: one
1: fact
0: Shannon
1: that people still
0: another.
1: Go on about 1966. It's like
2: it will never leave.
1: Before even my generation. Before my time. And I'm the old guy around here now. So
0: It does make me laugh that 60 years on, we still think that we're going to win something every single tournament. But bring on the Euros in a little while. And obviously the Lionesses next summer as well. We've got them to look forward to.
2: Oh, yes.
0: But we're trading one brilliant Shannon for another. We've got Shannon Byron with us today from Blackwater County. And I would say probably the shining stars of the Dorset music scene, in my opinion.
3: Oh,
0: do you think that's
3: shucks.
0: A fair title, Shan?
3: I don't know about that.
0: I think it's fair. I think, to be honest, I think that probably does you a disservice. I'd say you're not even just the stars of the Dorset scene now. You're all over the place. You are internationally acclaimed. So it's very exciting having you on. Thanks for coming on, Shan.
3: Thanks for having me.
0: Just wanted to kick off by talking a little bit about how Blackwater County begun. Anyone who's listening who maybe hasn't come across your brilliant band, could you just sort of, in I guess as long as you like, just fill us in on the band, where it all began, where the influences of the band, everything. Tell us all about it.
3: You want the deep dark lore
0: Absolutely.
3: Of Blackwater County?
0: Yeah, yeah. I want like the full on mythology of Blackwater County.
3: So once upon a time, I'm just joking. We've been a band now for about 13 and a half years.
0: Yeah, kudos for that.
3: Something. It makes me feel really old. A lot of the rest of the guys knew each other from school. They're like classic suburban kids, right? Mm. Growing up with Green Day and all that pop punk, like, I hate my town.
0: Yeah.
3: So they bonded over that. And I met them through one of our mates' bands at the time. We were all in like secondary school and they were in a classic rock band. We used to go and see them and rock out to Thin Lizzy and Led Zepp and all that stuff. We got chatting, hanging out, and those guys decided they wanted to start a band themselves and they wanted to do something a bit different. They actually formed like maybe a handful of months, like 3 months before I joined. So it was just the OG members, Tim, Gav, Brad, and the first drummer. And then they were like, hey, we want to do this song. It's like a real classic song in our genre at the time by a band called Dropkick Murphys.
0: Yeah.
3: It's got like a guy-girl vocals that like arguing with each other. And they were like, we really want to do a cover of this. Can you jump up and do the girl parts? So I rocked up to a rehearsal and surprise brought a tin whistle. And I was like, psych, I've just learned 3 songs on the tin whistle. Can I jump up and do these as well? Mm. And I just sort of wormed my way in that way. Mm. And it's gone from me jumping up and guesting on a few songs and then sitting back down again to just kind of least level playing fields now and with Tim. And we stuck together after that, started doing the pub scene, pub circuit around Dorset really hard.
0: Yeah.
3: Like 3 or 4 gigs in a weekend.
0: Wow.
3: But it was great. It was lovely. I was 16 when I joined the band. So I'm not saying I had my first taste of Guinness a bit young. But, something encouraged me along the way.
0: Yeah.
3: And then from pubs to music venues, we decided to take a little bit of a leap. And we got approached by this booking agent.
0: Mm.
3: And we thought, okay, we'll go cold turkey on the pubs and really try and get onto like supporting some other bands and start playing venues rather than pubs, which was really tough because it was like a huge part of our lives. And you kind of have to rip the band-aid off and just be like, no, we're going to take it seriously. We're not going to be playing covers. We're going to be writing our own stuff. And then that was a good, I really have no idea, like 6, maybe 8 years ago now. maybe even 10. I have, honestly, between those amount of years that we did that. And here we are. We're still plodding on.
0: I'm curious to know, actually, how did the tin whistle come into your life? Because I love finding out about like how people pick up instruments, but especially ones like quite unique like that, because it's quite a, it is quite a distinctive instrument. And, like, not many people are going to play a tin whistle in a band, especially as well as you do. Like, how did that come about?
3: Honestly, I'm still winging it. So, you know when you're at school and they give you a recorder that, like, course, 10 other kids have played and chomped on?
2: Yeah.
3: It's much the same as that.
2: Yeah.
0: It's not changed.
2: No, it hasn't changed at all.
3: I don't know. We were just playing a few covers at the time. Mm. We really liked Flogging Molly, The Pogues, Dropkicks, obviously, and a bunch of other songs, pop songs and rock songs that we kind of made folky. So listening to a lot of those bands, I never played an instrument in my life, never had a music lesson, never done anything, never wanted to be in a band. So I thought, okay, I can play a couple of these little melodies on the tin whistle, like your classic Fairy Tale of New York, for instance. You know, that's all I was thinking. And it kind of accidentally became part of our sound. Mm-hmm. And Now I have like 20 tin whistles in every key. Yeah.
0: And was Blackwater County like originally more sort of on the punk rock side of things, and then the tin whistle kind of added to that, or was the banjo like already there like all the way back in 2013?
3: Yeah, I think it was the other way around, to be honest. Oh, okay. We were way more folky, especially doing traditional Celtic covers.
0: Yeah.
3: We were really, really, really folky. And even at some point, we had fiddle player, and we had Tim, our bassist, played an upright. So we looked more folky than we do now. Mm. Then when we were writing our own material, then came like exponentially more punk influence, because we're all pop punk kids. Yeah.
0: But it's so good having that blend, isn't it? Because like you say, Dropkick Murphys, Flogging Molly, Less Than Jake, Real Big Fish, bands like that.
3: Well, it's such an iconic era, isn't
0: it? Yeah. Mm-hmm. It just makes me think of like Slam Dunk over the years. Like, they always have a stage, don't they, with all those nostalgic like ska punk and folk punk bands. And
3: Tony Hawk soundtrack, things like that. You 100%. Know, we all have the same playlists and albums growing up. So
2: that will live on forever.
3: Cello, we'll play it on a banjo instead.
0: Yeah. Yeah. 100%. Nice school of rock reference there. I like that. Thanks. I had to get that. Yeah. We've already mentioned Jack Black a couple of times, so I'm appreciating this.
3: I'm realizing it's just part of my psyche.
2: It just comes out. Of life now.
0: Yeah. Yeah, people are quite commonly not surprised that Steve Irwin and Jack Black are big people in my life.
3: That tracks.
0: Yeah, absolutely. Just absolutely got no attention span and passion for about anything and everything. You gotta love it. I was gonna ask a little bit about that sort of that crossroads you get to, because like you say, if you're in pubs and you're gigging all the time, and you know, you're playing a lot of covers and probably earning, you know, you earn decent money, don't you, as a pub band, you know, because you're just playing the favorites and people come along, have a few beers, have a great time, and to kind of decide we're gonna go the other way now, we're gonna try and be an originals band, and we've got a booking agent, and we're gonna play music venues where it's ticketed and people are coming because they want to put their hard-earned money into watching you perform your own music, rather than just, you know, wandering into a pub on a Saturday night and listening to a few trad folk covers or punk covers, pop punk covers. Like, what was it like for you as a band to kind of take that step? Because it is a huge adjustment, isn't it? Absolutely massive.
3: It was scary. And even just hearing you lay it all out there like that in the chronological order, I'm like, the imposter syndrome just sinks right in. Like, no, let's take it back. Yeah. Take me back to the pubs.
2: It is a bit of a safe place, isn't it? You know what you're getting, don't you? As both as the audience and as the performer, you know exactly what you're getting in a pub, don't you?
3: Yeah. Like, when you get to know landlords, landladies, locals, all that kind of stuff, you play the same ones every month or something. It's like a proper community. And I will say, just a slight tangent, that's one thing I really miss with doing UK, European tours and stuff like that and playing venues is... everyone in our local community is like, we never see you anymore. Aww. And it's quite sad. Like, you know, shout out to my nan. She's like, I can't come and see you at my local anymore. Yeah. What are you doing? Yeah. I don't want to go to Southampton.
0: And I guess you can just gig a lot, can't you? When you're in that sort of pub stage, you could literally just go around all the pubs and so it's less travel. And, you know, you probably don't have to rehearse as much either because you're just sort of doing similar songs most weekends with a different crowd in different parts of Dorset. And then to do like a tour, because did you do a tour in November, like at the end of last year? That was quite a big tour, wasn't it? You played Engine Rooms in Southampton and stuff.
3: Yeah,
0: how was that? How was that tour? Because, I mean, that obviously is like, that's the real deal, right? When you're doing big venues and you're like playing to people who have specifically decided they want to spend £15 to £25 or whatever on a ticket to see you. Like, that must be quite a huge thing to be able to like prepare for a tour like that.
3: It's really cool. It never gets old. I think like being in the midst of it, being in the band, and we just manage ourselves, and apart from the booking agent, everything else we do ourselves. So you kind of get lost in a little bit of the to-do list, and sometimes it's important to like step back and be like, oh, this is actually really cool, isn't it? People are spending their money coming to see us, and they want to leave with a t-shirt and come and say hi afterwards. And it's amazing. I remember the first time we did a tour, we were like giddy little kids. We were like, we're cosplaying as actual rock stars. We're in a van. But now it's like, you get used to certain things. Nothing is super surprising anymore, touch wood. And then you get to find your own way about it, find your little rituals that you do. You know, you go to XYZ cities, you get a coffee before you do this, or you sit down, you play some songs in the back of the van on a long journey. I don't know, whatever you want to do. Play games. We like playing games and stuff in the van. It's there's always novelty to be found in going to new cities and new towns and stuff, but I love going back to places that we've already been. It's really nice, and that comes with the territory of now done a bunch of tours. I can't even count them. Like, we were doing two tours a year, like a spring and an autumn, at least for like 6 or 7 years now, and it's really nice to go back to those places and like weird parts of just the UK, for instance, you know, where we'd never go to before, like some small town next to Norwich, and then down in like where are we going this tour, down somewhere in Cornwall that you've never even heard of, and then up to Newcastle and stuff. Like the getting to travel and see the world, if not just your own country, it's amazing. And like meet the same venue owners that have been running it for decades, and see other support bands that you've met along the way. And that's one of the best parts of touring, is bumping into a band, you know, in the service stations at 3 a.m. They're coming back down and you're going back up again. You're like, yo! Still here. It's like, really funny.
4: We just played to 12 people. Our van broke down. It's like, oh, great. Happy days. Rock and roll.
3: We're like, same. And they're like, no, actually, it was more like 5,000 people. It was great. I'm like, oh, okay. But we're still in the Greg's queue.
0: Exactly.
2: It's always still a humbling experience, isn't it?
0: Same sausage roll.
2: It's when you turn up to the service stations and like all the lights are on outside and you walk in, actually none of it's open. It's the most demoralizing thing ever, and you have to get one of those like rollover hot dog things, which are just vile in every way. These are the things I'm sort of more concerned as
0: it's when you play a one-off show, especially even if it's somewhere like London, and then you get home at like 2 or 3 in the morning, and at that point whoever's driving, like when we did our album release gig, I was basically driving home on nothing but good energy, and by the time we got back, it just hits you, like your eyes just start to like feel like someone's just grabbing them, and you're just like, oh my gosh, I've literally been running on adrenaline for the last like 4 or 5 hours. And I mean, that's it, that's what it's all about. That's rock and roll, isn't it?
3: You it's just amazing gotta how that sees you through.
0: I'm
3: definitely of the I don't drive at the moment. I'm learning, woohoo, got my test next week, exactly. So good luck to me on that.
2: We'll tell you in the next show if we've got a pass.
3: The rest of the band are sat there like, please pass, it's your turn to drive the van. But I'm definitely co-pilot. I like to like sit there and chat, even if it's up to 6 a.m. and stuff, you know, be DJ. But after a good show, or after any show, I feel like you're sort of hyped for a while, and even if you are supposed to hit the hay right then and there and ready, move on to the next town or whatever, I find it really hard to fall asleep afterwards. Wired, you know.
0: Oh, absolutely. I reckon we should probably get a song on, Tim. Do you think? Now about the right time?
1: 5 minutes late, but yeah.
0: 5 minutes late? Oh my gosh. Seriously, sorry. Like, I was kind of looking at the clock at the start, and I went, that's going to fly, isn't it?
3: We can yap about gigs
0: we're having
3: for
0: a, yeah,
3: ages,
0: we're having a good old chat. I'm enjoying it. But, yeah.
1: I mean, I could chip in with my own gig experiences, not from being on the stage, yeah, but having done them behind the stage.
0: Of
1: but
0: course.
1: Let's leave that.
0: We can come back to that. Yeah, we'll come back to that. To yeah, it, have yeah. a little bit of Blackwater County.
1: Yeah, own life worth living coming up.
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7: 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That is 01-823-334244. 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

0: Well, that was Blackwater County, The Only Life Worth Living, an absolute banger, and the title track of your last full album, Shan.
1: Oh yeah, a couple years ago now.
0: Yeah, it's crazy. And you had the second best EP, obviously not too long ago, and thought maybe we could just dive into a little bit of chat about the sort of evolution of Blackwater County. However, Mr. Tim Hayward,
2: hello,
0: has got some golden, glorious wisdom to share with us before we dive into that.
2: Life on the road, and appreciate, you know, lots of artists write about life on the road. There's an infamous song by Pete Christie, where he's got a beautiful line in there, you know, when he's coming back from London, hanging out in the service station, drinking coffee flavoured water out of a 2 a.m. and 100 miles to go sort of thing, and living out of a suitcase. You think, life on the road is hard, but at the other end, putting the gig on, doing all the setup, having to get all the gear from your store into the venue, set it all up, generally 3 hours before anyone ever thinks about turning up to do the gig. Before any artists or anything get there. Then have to go through all the sound checks, make sure all the kit is working because you've only just assembled it. We used to spend 12 hours putting on a 2 hour gig.
3: The more that you sort of talk about this and we talk about this, it's just completely ridiculous, isn't it?
0: It is from
3: the consumer's point of view, it is, you turn up at 7 o'clock when doors open and have a great night, but to see the before, after, in between and everything else,
2: we would get into the venue at about 11 o'clock, 12 o'clock. We were doing it for local bands, so they didn't have to travel, but if we were doing it for an out of town band, like we had a couple of out of town bands play a few times, they would be on the road at the same time as we were setting up the venue, because they've got a two three hour drive to get from Little Hampton or Brighton or wherever they're coming from. And then you've got the pack down at the end, so all the audience go home, the band clear up and get out, but then we still had a good hour to 2 hours of breakdown, lights, sound, get it all back in the van, then drive the van back to the unit and get everything unloaded in the unit. We would normally get home from a gig that ran from 7 till 10 ish, we would get home at 1 o'clock and then sit down with a little glass or something and say, well, that was an event.
3: No service station, so no hot dog, which is disappointing.
0: I think, to be honest though, I think it is worth it when you get the euphoria at the end of it. Like with Ripperfest last year when we put that on, it was a huge ordeal, you know, months of preparation. On the day, you've got to make sure there's enough backline for two stages and all the bands are sorted out, and there's just so much to do when you organise just a gig, let alone a festival. Yeah. I can't even imagine what it's like organising festival in a field.
2: This is it, this was turning a school hall into a gig venue with lights and sound.
0: If all the gear's not there.
2: So we had to get all the gear from all the different venues we were hiring it from and play previews.
3: Most of it sounded wicked
2: though. You still got to cart it around. Festivals, you're sourcing gear from generally half a dozen places. Because each stage generally has its own thing. But then at a festival, you generally have a sound guy, and the sound guy is so Steve R&B, for example, has to do that every gig he does. Because he goes in with his own gear. And a lot of the sound guys will go in and into the venues and just press a button and then it's all there. If you've got a regular venue, Anvil, Chaplin's, that has Bears, they have their own sound system. So therefore you just need to plug in and go.
0: I guess that's going back to you, Shan, one of the big differences between being like a pub band and being a touring band in venues is that you have to have your own PA a lot of the time. Did you own one?
1: No, luckily one of our band members had some kit.
0: Oh, sweet.
1: Good old Gav.
0: Yeah.
1: Yeah, he left the band last year.
0: Yeah.
1: But he's loving life in Swanage now, sort of a retiree he is.
3: Yeah, nice.
1: But no, he had a lot of kit. It was great. He studied sound tech and he worked at Poole College doing all the rehearsal rooms there, so he knew his stuff, which was great.
0: Brilliant. Yeah.
1: Little monitors, little PA system, desk, all that, so we were lucky.
0: Yeah, because playing a pub gig, bringing your own PA, doing your own sounds, I did it with my old band Willowin, and it's a nightmare. It's not ideal if you don't have a clue what you're doing, if you're just looking at these knobs and levers and things, and you're just like, okay, I don't have a clue.
1: It's absolute wizardry.
3: It was a notorious evening, if we remember, back in the day of you being a promoter, where our dearly beloved Dom and Matt, that haven't turned up from the Lonely Surf, decided to do sound for George one night, and we spent about 3 hours working out to turn the desk on.
0: Yeah.
3: For a Scottish pub, we came from Wolves, wasn't it?
0: To be fair, that was because in the early days of trying to put on shows, yeah. it was very much, I just didn't want to lose any money.
3: But that
0: money.
3: Was also the novelty of us four in a room going, we're all 18, we can do this. This is really easy.
0: Blind
3: it was
0: confidence.
3: An absolute nightmare.
2: It looks very easy.
3: Yeah.
2: It was, from an outside point of view.
0: Yeah.
2: Oh, it's just moving a few buttons around.
3: Not at all.
2: But you don't realise that you need to be almost initiated into the art of this is what a sound desk does and this is how it all works.
3: Yeah. I'll never forget the panic on Dom Wright's face when the singer asked for a little bit more in his speaker and he just looked at the desk and just went, oh.
2: I have no idea.
0: But the best thing is when you sort of pretend you're doing something and then the guy goes, oh, yeah, that's good, that's cool. And it's like literally changed nothing.
2: I did that once. We had, can't remember the name. Was it Blue Note, I think the gig was? It was one of the Bar Tonka gigs that I drove.
0: Yeah.
2: And we were on a very, very strict noise threshold. Yeah, the venue was on the verge of changing from Bar Tonka into the Winchester. And I don't know if that's because they'd had a few noise complaints and they thought, we need to get out and let another crew come in. But irrespective, I was on a very, very strict noise thing with a noise meter. And the poor bass player, Chris Pedley, kept on saying, turn me up. And I was like, yeah, done it.
3: Yeah.
2: Didn't touch a thing because, it just couldn't.
3: Yeah.
2: There was nothing I could, he was so loud already in the mix.
0: Yeah.
2: It was only in the fallback, it wasn't the front of house.
0: Yeah.
2: But
3: so once again on our show, we found out that being in a band and also being in a backline is incredibly stressful, but also all sound engineers are liars.
2: Oh, totally. So, totally.
3: Yeah.
0: But very competent.
2: Fantastic story. One drummer. But this is this event that we had. It was a youth event, so we were putting on loads of young bands and giving them an opportunity to play and do stuff. And one drummer was a bit of a diva, 13-year-olds that know a lot about it. Mm. And a percussionist, dream. Drummers, when they're that young,
3: nightmare.
2: Yeah. And he had decided that he wanted every single drum mic'd.
0: Brilliant, classic.
2: So we did. We put a mic and we put a multicore. We had a special 7-way multicore that we just happened to have coiled in a box.
3: Lovely.
2: So we pulled out this 7-way multicore, plugged every microphone in, and then trailed the multicore off, and then only plugged in the one end that we wanted.
0: I love
2: the
0: that.
2: He was happy.
0: He was happy as Larry.
3: Did he take a long time to set up his cymbal stands by any chance?
0: That's what I normally do.
2: One time he decided to hang two dustbins above
3: nice.
2: From the stage above his rig.
3: Who is this person? Sounds like it's like the Michael Jackson drummer. He's got the cymbals behind him.
0: Oh, you I like that. Yeah.
2: That's it.
3: So sick.
2: Yeah, it's very. I think he'd been watching a bit of Emerson, Lake and Palmer.
3: Yeah,
2: and the drum stuff.
3: Yeah, give it a go. Why not?
2: Gong they used to travel around with.
0: Yeah,
2: had to get a hold of Arctic just to carry the gong.
0: Yeah,
2: just ridiculous.
3: Maybe we do the dustbin lid thing, George. We do Lonely Surf / Slipknot.
0: Yeah, give it a go. Sounds great. I'm up for that. Why not? Get Dom in a mask.
2: No, it was the whole dustbin. It was the whole dustbin.
3: Oh, it was the whole dustbin. Yeah. Maybe we could use like a food waste bin or something.
2: And he tuned them.
0: Yeah,
2: it managed to get them different bit like I suppose like kettle drums.
0: Oh yeah,
2: he wanted them like stomp. Yeah. Them hanging above him so he could hit them like I'm showing the guys in the studio. Basically you have your hands in the air and you're hitting backwards behind your head.
3: Tim sort of looks like he's violently playing the maracas.
2: The wrong way.
3: I
4: did feel like I needed to dodge for a second. I was a bit worried.
3: It was quite aggressive actually.
0: Birdie was flinching and
3: it's all kicking
0: animalistic but he's scared over.
2: Anyway, back to
0: going back to Shan
2: over the background.
3: Sorry, we do this quite regularly.
0: We like going on tangents. I was going to ask a little bit about obviously the huge success of your debut album Taking Chances and Under Skies of Black and Blue and Rise and Fall, songs like that obviously really I think were instrumental to you guys just taking off in that scene, that folk punk scene. And I really feel like listening to your last couple of albums there has been a bit of a, like an evolution, especially the last one and even the latest EP. It's like kind of, I don't know, I'd say the punk rock side of things is really coming out. And I know you guys work a lot at the Ranch with Lewis Johns, and that ties in nicely because obviously Daly's coming on later and he works at the Ranch.
1: Represent
0: the Ranch, the best studio ever. And I'd just be interested to know, like, working with Lewis, how has that kind of evolved? Has that played a part in evolving your sound, or is this a conscious thing you guys have done as a band? Because obviously he mainly works with like heavy bands, metal bands and stuff, so it's really interesting. Like, obviously he's done an amazing job with you guys, and he's obviously a versatile producer, but like hearing him do like Svalbard or like Roller Tomasi or something like that, and then going to you guys is like quite a bit of a difference. So like
3: off to classical today.
0: Yeah, I'm interested to hear like how has that sort of evolution come about in your sound.
1: Well, I mean, we've really landed on our feet because me and Brad had, I remember having the discussion when we'd written our first album, we were like, who do we choose? And we sat down, we did a load of research, we're scribbling in notebooks, getting details from people from local studios. There's a handful, like around the south, of pretty decent studios. I'm sure you know, like a bunch of mates' bands that go X, Y, and Z, and Dorchester way, or over, you know, Mont Brighton way, things like that. We obviously didn't want to venture into London too much.
3: No. Scary. Yeah, scary. Very scary.
1: And we honestly just kind of pooled our thoughts together and our preferences. And I think it was something, I maybe feel like it was something in Lou's roster that we thought there was a real tenuous link. Like, maybe like A Funeral for a Friend, but something a little bit more punky. And we were like, okay, let's try this guy. And yeah.
3: Did you have Daly on your list anywhere? Did you scribble him out quite quickly?
0: T-Boy. T-Boy!
1: Were you there about 10 years ago?
5: Would have just about started.
1: Just about, yeah.
3: He was the T-Boy. Well, Not anymore.
0: Not anymore. He's the grandmaster.
3: He's just the, yeah, he is.
1: Well, luckily we met Dom there as well. Dom was assisting Lou at that point, so we got two for one.
3: He was
0: two T-boys.
3: He was the toilet boy.
0: Scrub the toilets, make the tea. Don't scrub the tea and make the toilet.
3: Daly would pour the kettle, and then Dom would remove the tea bag.
0: So how many T-boys to make make coffee?
3: Sorry, Shag, keep going.
0: Yeah, carry on. Sorry, forget us. Our blind ADHD habits.
1: No, you were there. You must have been flies on the wall.
3: Yeah, literally.
1: But it's so mad to think now that was 10 years ago, pretty much, exactly.
3: And that place I feel we're very passionate about the ranch, aren't we? As much as we joke, we do absolutely love going there, and it's the people that work there, right the way from, regardless of where you are in the hierarchy of that place, it has produced over the last 10 years some like amazing music, including the stuff that you guys have come up with.
1: You know, it's so cool.
3: We are quite nice, actually.
0: Yeah, we're very good actors.
1: And you've done your homework.
2: And liars like tech guys.
0: Yeah, absolutely.
3: but the sound has kind of changed, hasn't it, I guess, now from what is new,
1: thankfully. I mean I am a firm believer of if you're not a fan, your biggest fan of your most recent work, then you're doing something wrong, right? Because you're always going to be trying to produce and try and get squeeze the best out of you at that time and place, whatever chapter of your life you're in. And if you're always chasing your first thing that you've ever put out, or the you know, something else, then you're never going to evolve. And it wasn't a real conscious effort to change things up, but I think our first album, it still had a lot of those early influences from playing covers and stuff, and being more in the folky scene. And we didn't really know what we were doing, to be honest. And it's got, there's a lot of like lovable naiveness in it, I think, and there's some good energy in that. Like, we obviously had a long time to write the music because there's no deadlines, and we had the whole life of the band to start writing stuff. And as you know, when you bring another album out, it's like, okay, right, so you've got a, maybe not a deadline, but there's a period of years where it's like maybe not relevant anymore, yada yada yada. So we just kept writing, and I think we managed to keep Lou on board. Somehow. I don't know why. He's my better half now. So it has a pretty cool origin story. And last time we were in the studio was just finishing off this EP that we brought out last year, which had a lot of like half finished songs from the album, so it's very much like a part two.
0: Nice.
1: If that makes sense. We chucked a little live version in there, and like another song. So that's amazing. How we got to where we are now.
0: And one of the big changes for you guys recently, obviously, was Gav moving away from the band, as you said earlier.
1: Mm-hmm.
0: And you've got Aaron in, haven't you?
1: Yeah, we do.
0: Who's playing in the band. He used to be in Mick O'Toole.
1: Yes.
0: How have you found that? Because it seems like he's kind of like slipped in pretty seamlessly.
3: Wouldn't even notice.
0: Yeah.
1: Well, there's significantly more hair in the band. That's for sure.
3: Unlike the Lonely Surf.
0: Yeah, thanks for that.
3: This radio show is sponsored by Manual.
1: Rogaine.
0: Yes. Well, my wife, who is listening along, did actually call me Gary earlier, meaning Gary Baldy.
1: Oh.
0: And I went,
3: oh, Emma.
0: Cheers for that. Thanks for that.
1: Oh.
0: And my self-esteem has never been the same since.
2: You've done it now. You mentioned the G word.
0: Yeah.
2: We're going to get messages now from our yeah. other G that listens
0: yeah.
2: in.
0: The other guy. Yeah. Well, to be fair, it's a well-earned nickname. There's a reason I'm wearing a hat. That's all I'll say.
3: Yeah.
0: But luckily, it's radio, so no one can see. I could take my hat off and it would only offend all of you. At least I haven't got my shaved head that I had not too long ago.
3: No.
0: But I know that Gav obviously like rejoined the band recently, and that was for a very special reason, wasn't it?
2: Bert's got questions about men and hats.
0: Oh yeah.
4: No, you're making that sound different to how it it's just because our other friend of the show CW also will not go anywhere without his hat, and I was like, what's the thing with the hat?
0: It's just hair. Like
3: I think it's either a lack of hair, sorry George, or complete laziness.
0: Yeah, it's one or the other. It's either you've got like bad hair that you're hiding, or you've got a bald patch and you desperately want to hide it from the world. I am the latter.
2: You just like wearing hats. I
0: do like hats as
2: I
0: well.
2: I feel undressed right now because I don't have a hat on because it's hard to put headphones on.
0: I haven't got any chains on either. Snapback, gold chain.
3: Yeah.
2: Well, I've got my Baker Boy hat. I don't want to wear that indoors. I like my bowler, but can't really wear that.
0: Yeah.
2: With headphones.
0: Yeah, that'd be a look, wouldn't it?
2: Yeah.
3: This is all your fault because you mentioned about hair.
0: You mentioned hair.
1: Sorry.
0: Yeah, no, sorry.
2: Well, you talked about the
0: so Gav momentarily returned.
1: To Gav, other than the fact that he's got
3: hair.
0: Yeah. We're all part of the club.
2: Just hanging out at Rustic Stomp because Gav's there. Yeah, it was there last year, as he'd left the band, and seeing him again this year, I was like, how's it going? He says, yeah, I'm really enjoying life.
0: Oh.
2: You know.
0: Obviously not because he's left Blackwall County.
1: Thanks, Gav.
0: Yeah.
1: That's so nice, finding that out now.
0: I'm free, yeah.
1: Yeah.
0: But no, like, obviously he rejoined the band recently because you had some pretty special news a few months ago, didn't you?
1: Well,
0: and played probably the biggest gig of your life.
1: Definitely the best thing we've ever done in our five tiny little lives.
0: Yeah, tell us about it, Shan. This is one of the most exciting parts, I think, of the show, like hearing about Download.
1: Well, yeah, the cat's out of the bag.
0: Yeah.
1: The D word.
0: The D
1: download.
0: Word has come out. The shirt is on as well. You've got the shirt and everything.
1: So that was a whirlwind.

0: Be pretty poor if it A goes in spam, and then when you read it and think, is this spam?
1: Five spelling mistakes?
0: Scans badly.
2: Yeah. From a writer and poet perspective, the amount of exception submissions that go to my spam inbox, more than anything else, rejections always come through, but the acceptances...
0: Because they seem, they're probably automated.
1: Another top tip this evening, check the spam.
3: Check your spam.
1: Check your spam.
4: There's one takeaway from today.
1: Yeah. Check his spam. But anyway, so you discovered that the email was legit, and then I'm assuming all hell broke loose.
3: Did you just freak out? Yeah. Just have a four-night bender at Chaplin's?
4: Well, we're all pretty much on the sober side now. So
3: four-night bender of lemonades.
4: Yeah, exactly.
1: Yeah, nice. Lovely.
4: Herbal tea.
3: Yeah.
5: Vocal zone.
4: Shout out vocal zone.
1: Yeah, shout out vocal zone.
0: I was with Maria on Monday.
3: Ah.
0: Yeah, she's coming down to the underground gigs. We got gigs on. As soon as the gigs on the underground. Every Monday, so she was there last Monday, as was I, and we'll be there next week as well.
3: Well,
0: get yourself down to the underground.
3: Tell her I've sent Vocal Zone an email about Ripperfest.
1: So, just in terms of back to download quickly before we play some tunes, if we look at the clock, for those who are listening who may not know what is Download Festival in terms of from the perspective of the artist now, which is quite cool?
3: Yeah. And how was it as well?
4: We've all been punters of Download in our band at least for donkey's years. When I was a teenager, some of the guys went there with kids. It's been going on for ages, formerly known as Donington and Monsters of Rock.
3: Yeah.
4: Donington, Monsters of Rock, I don't know. And then Download is its like more recent iteration in the 2000s, I think. It's about 100,000 capacity rock, metal, alternative music festival in Derby. And it's amazing. It's like one of the best festivals, definitely in the country, I think in the world. And it's a proper pilgrimage for alternative music fans. And I remember going there when I was a teenager, before joining the band or anything, a shred of thinking I would be a musician at any point in my life, and just being like, this is amazing, like proper like stuck in the mud punter, like tent sludging down a hill in the rain and all that. But so getting to be back there was just magical.
1: Was it weird when you got there and you went through like a different entrance to like from punter to
3: VIP.
1: Artist? And you had a caravan and not a tent, and it's like a
4: we
1: toilet.
4: Got wristbands that say artist and everything, and they treated us so good. Like we were on the Wednesday, so not on the official like Thursday, Friday, Saturday lineup.
3: It was
4: Sunday
3: a takeover,
4: lineup.
3: Wasn't it?
4: It was, this group called The Takeover at Download. They basically have a slot on the Wednesday evening to fill this stage with unsigned bands and just give them a chance to play it. And they always say there's like hundreds and hundreds of submissions. I don't know the exact number, but something like 200 submissions or something. And they choose six.
0: And did you submit yourselves then?
4: Yes, apparently we did. Yeah.
3: Oh, wow.
4: that was Aaron.
3: Oh, was it Aaron?
4: Yeah.
3: Wasn't even your booking agent.
4: Sneaky. No. We do all that kind of rubbish.
3: Yeah. Oh,
4: but Aaron sneaks in the band, pops off a little submission, and gets us a download slot.
1: I wonder
4: slot,
1: if your
4: cheeky
1: email
4: devil.
1: Went into their spam folder and they saw it, and then they emailed you back into the spam.
3: Spam
1: just
3: spam.
1: Constant spam.
3: Wow. And tell us about, before we play, we're going to play a song in a second, but tell us about that moment, Shan, like going on stage to, what was it? Was it 20,000 people or something?
4: Yeah, that's what they said. The tent holds about 21,000 people, and they said it was full.
3: Wow.
4: And there was loads of people outside as well, so
3: it
4: feels pretty good.
3: Yeah.
0: Proof of the pudding is, do you get the invite back next year?
4: Once you get a shot at the takeover, rightly so, they don't give you another shot after
3: of course,
4: that.
3: Okay.
0: Not for the takeover, but for the main festival.
4: Who knows? Yeah. We'll see.
1: That would be cool, wouldn't it?
4: We'll do everything we can.
1: That would be really
4: cool.
1: We
4: tried our hardest to schmooze, but it doesn't come naturally to us.
3: Network.
1: Did you get to stay for the whole weekend as well?
4: Yeah.
1: And just rub shoulders and be cool.
4: Unfortunately, we had to play the Wimborne Folk Festival on Saturday,
3: so we did
4: have to come back down because we are men of our word and we never miss a gig.
1: Download to Wimborne Folk.
3: Yeah.
1: There is no better place to stop and play some music.
3: I mean, that
1: because
3: is
1: the
3: mad,
1: comparison
3: though, isn't it?
1: Is null and void. Mm-hmm. They are essentially identical festivals.
0: Yeah. But then the minute you turn up at Wimborne and say, sorry, a bit late, we just come down from Download.
1: Yeah. And they all go, where?
0: Yeah, exactly.
4: What's that then?
1: You've been downloading something.
3: Who's that Slayer band?
4: Needs more banjo.
3: Yeah, exactly. Oh, no, it's awesome. I mean, I think that's probably one of the pros of the progression. progression of your sound and maybe the punk rock side of things edging a bit more, I guess that stage, that festival is

0: about alternative music, and that includes obviously like folk punk and punk rock. Yeah. And yeah, it's just awesome. Thankfully. That you got
1: all
0: you
1: the alternatives
0: it.
1: Of the punk scene,
0: yeah,
1: which we all love dearly.
2: And there are a lot.
0: Yeah,
1: millions.
3: Because there was what was the biggest gig before that? The O2 gig that you put on.
2: Yes,
3: in Bournemouth with Misha and mm-hmm. with the two other bands that you had.
2: We had The Mistakes
3: and
2: as well.
3: Sinful Maggie,
2: and Sinful Maggie,
3: it?
2: Yeah.
3: Yeah.
2: Mm.
3: Yeah.
2: That was amazing because it's just a bunch of Bournemouth bands.
3: Yeah.
2: And I think if I remember rightly, and if it hasn't changed since then, which I don't think it has, we were the only unsigned band to ever headline it, to ever put on a show there.
3: Put on a show. Wow.
2: And it was really, it was amazing. And I'm not sure if we're ever going to get that chance to do it again, but it felt really good at the time to do it.
3: That's how gigs used to happen back in the day. Before,
0: DIY.
3: You know, you literally, three or four bands get together, find a venue, book it out, make it happen.
1: Yeah.
3: And if you sell your tickets to your mates, then you take the money, hopefully, from the tickets.
1: And there's no excuse why that shouldn't be happening more for a scene. You know, we've only been on here once, but we sit here and we talk about bands and bands and bands of people that we're really passionate about, and like places like the Ranch that are producing music to a good standard that the industry can actually appreciate, yet we're still not seeing unsigned bands playing massive venues in town, which is something that drastically needs to change.
0: Yeah, really. Absolutely.
1: And your mates need to buy more tickets.
0: Yeah. Absolutely. Well, we're going to get on to another song now, because we could literally talk all day about pretty much anything, I think.
1: We need to make this show longer.
0: We do. Let's make it 3 hours, Tim.
1: 7 hours.
0: An overnight special. We'll do the Le Mans 24-hour special.
1: Oh,
0: we could do that.
1: I'd love that. That would be so good.
0: I mean, we could probably do it, to be fair.
1: Yeah, I could do 48 hours.
0: I don't know if anyone listening could, we could probably do one for quite a while.
3: Of course you won't. No. We did it. Well, okay.
1: That's not cheating. A live show.
3: We do the show live every Wednesday, but we did it live in front of an audience at Arts University. And I'm trying to think how. But anyway, it doesn't matter.
1: Oh, yeah, we could do that. We should set up in Chaplin's.
0: We'll do it. We'll do it one day. We'll do a live.
1: Get Comrade
0: a live episode.
3: Back in the day, we used to do outside walk-ups and things like that. It was pretty cool, but yeah.
0: We could do a radio show and crowd surf. It'd be great.
1: Yeah.
0: Right, we're going to get a tune on. This is Roswell Road.
3: Are we going with that?
0: Should we go with Roswell Road? Okay, Hangman?
3: We've got Hangman ready, but we can go with Roswell Road if you want.
0: Yeah,
3: Roswell
0: should we do? Road. Let's do Roswell Road. We're going to have Jazz from the band on in about 5 minutes' time, so let's get it on.
3: Cool.
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0: there we go. Weirdo at the party. Was well. I always struggle with my R about pronouncing my R's. The letter Romeo. I want to say Woswell Road all the time.
1: Yeah, Terry, or was it Jonathan Ross?
0: Yes.
1: Yeah, yeah. Struggling with
0: it. Yeah, that's it, yeah.
1: Was it Weirdo at the Party or was it Holy Mountain?
0: It was Weirdo at the Party.
1: Was it? Did we skip the other
0: one? No, what we're talking about? No, that was Holy Mountain. It's just that Weirdo at the Party is the next one we're going to play. So, yeah, we've got Holy Mountain lined up. What am I talking about? I've got myself all in a tizzy. That was Holy Mountain by Roswell Road.
1: Yes, there we go.
0: And we got Weirdo at the Party lined up. But we were going to give ourselves a little musical interlude between the two Roswell
2: Road.
0: Roswell Road.
3: It's a mouthful.
0: This is as bad as a Swamp Stomp String Band. Yeah. You can never say that one either.
1: It's a mouthful.
0: Yeah, it is a mouthful. Because we were talking about Hangman as well.
1: Yeah, of course, yeah.
0: And we ended up saying, let's play Roswell Road.
1: Yeah.
0: We got Hangman to go. Do you want to give us a little bit about Hangman?
1: Yeah, absolutely. Hangman is I think the perfect band to play, simply because Daily George, who's going to be joining us on the show very shortly after we've spoken to Jazz, he actually produced and mixed their album.
0: Cool.
1: Which came out not too long ago, Paper Street, incredible record for anyone who's not heard it. And they're also playing, Chris, the singer of the band, they're a two-piece band, and Chris will be doing a solo set at Ripperfest on the Saturday 12th of September, so very, very excited for that. And should we get that song on before we get Jazz on the phone?
0: Here it is.
1: Amazing. I guess so.

0: quite a few technical issues there. We were meant to have Words by Hangman. We ended up getting Making Friends with Billboard Town, which was a song we were planning to play later while Daly was on the show. But actually, Daly also produced and recorded that song. So that's a nice little segue for when he comes on later on. Yeah, absolutely.
1: It worked in our favour.
0: At least it played that song and not Slipknot or something like that.
1: Could have played The Lonely Surf again, which would have been awful.
0: Yeah, that would have been such a shame.
1: You know.
0: But yeah, we're going to move on to... I can't believe it's already been over an hour. We're going to move on to the next section of the show. We're going to talk to the wonderful Jazz Watkiss from Roswell Road. Jazz, are you on the line?
2: I'm on the line.
0: Hey, there she is.
2: How's it going?
1: Yes.
0: Yeah, it's all good, Jazz. Lovely to hear from you. How are you doing? How's things?
2: Things are good. Yes, very good. I'm having a sort of quieter summer. I say quiet for me. So yeah, life is pretty sweet. I've been playing some really nice festivals over the summer, but we're starting a tour September the 10th.
0: Ooh.
2: So I'm having a bit of a chill time now and just like mentally preparing ourselves for that, I guess.
0: Yeah, I guess that's a nice thing about the summer, isn't it? You're mainly locked into festivals and things, and then, you know, touring plans in the autumn. You have a bit of time sort of in between those festival appearances to come up with some, you know, some ideas for that run of shows you've got ahead of you. But for anyone who obviously hasn't heard of Roswell Road before, Jazz, do you want to just give us a little bit of an introduction to the band? I know that obviously Roswell Road comprises of you and Zoe, your bandmate. So do you want to just tell us a little bit about how it all started, how you met Zoe, and how Roswell Road came to be?
2: Yeah, of course. So yeah, so we're called Roswell Road. We're a female Americana indie kind of folky duo based in South London. I'm in this duo with my bandmate Zoe Wren, who's an incredible musician, really successful Twitch streamer as well. Like, that's her kind of day job, which is amazing. And yeah, we met back in 2017, quite a while ago now. And we basically just sort of bumped into each other. I was living up in Cambridgeshire at the time. I was working as a journalist, and I had some friends in Ely, which is it's a tiny little city in Cambridgeshire where I was living. And I bumped into one of them in the Market Square, and he was like, oh, do you want to join us for coffee? And I was like, sure. And Zoe was there, so we got chatting. She had her guitar with her, and our friends were like, oh, play us a tune. And we were like, right, now. We were sort of in the middle of this like outdoor coffee space, so we did, because we're performers, and we were like, oh, all right then. And it was just perfect timing, because I wasn't in any bands at that point. I'd just finished some session work. Zoe had always been solo. And it was just like right person, right place, right time. So we did an open mic with like basically like an hour or two of rehearsal beforehand, and we just weirdly gelled. Like, we just got really lucky. So it was very serendipitous, and we've been making music together ever since. Obviously, with like a bit of a sort of 2-year break with the pandemic, as did like every musician. But yeah, it's been amazing, and we've just been kind of carrying on. We did a lot of it ourselves. Like, we were totally booking all of our own gigs ourselves, really, really DIY. You know, we met in our early 20s, and then we got an agent a couple of years ago and a publisher last year, and it's been a lot busier since then. So it's been an absolutely amazing journey, lots of hard work, but just incredible.
0: Yeah, we were just chatting to Shan from Blackwater County at the start of the show, and you know, I think it's a similar journey, that sort of, like you say, that organic process of starting off just writing music, enjoying yourself, getting out there, gigging, doing a lot of independent stuff, and then, you know, you're at the point now where you're obviously, like you said at the start of the conversation, you know playing festivals, and you've got touring plans in the autumn and everything. And I mean, it's quite interesting as well, because Roswell Road obviously originally was just Roswell, wasn't it? And
2: yeah,
0: you had a little bit of a name change. Can you tell us, it's quite a funny story, can you tell us a little bit about that, Jazz?
2: Yeah, so well, when we were coming up with the name, this is going to make us sound really daft, but we hadn't really heard of like the Roswell, New Mexico UFO incident. So I'm gonna hold my hands up and say we were a bit ignorant about that. But basically, we wanted to have a name that sort of commemorated how we met, because we met in this, you know, like by total chance, in this unique way. And there's a collection of lakes in Ely called the Roswell Pits. And we were like, well, we're not going to call ourselves Roswell Pits, because that sounds rubbish. We'll just call ourselves Roswell. But then exactly. Like, you just got to be careful. You know, you've got to really think about this, these things when you're naming bands. But yeah, like, I think it was like our second gig that we got booked. They were like, the booker said, oh, are you named after? Actually, he said, are you named after the like 90s TV show Roswell, and we were like, no.
0: Wow.
2: So anyway, but yeah, we're partly called Roswell because of, or Roswell Road now, because of those lakes, but it's because the friend that introduced us lived on Roswell Road.
0: Oh.
2: So when we came to like changing the name, mainly for sort of SEO reasons, which is not very sexy, but we decided to just go for Roswell Road, and I think it's got a nice ring to it, and it was a really good decision. It's like, it's difficult doing a rebrand because you have to change everything. You have to change like all of your, it's just like a big admin process basically, and trying to switch over YouTube is such a nightmare. That took us ages, but yeah, so that's where it comes from.
0: And I guess you guys have had to really, like you say, like not only do all that admin, but you've committed massively, haven't you, with Zoe being a Twitch streamer, and I think you recently went freelance, didn't you, Jazz? And now you're in a position where you're obviously doing so much more of the band, and you have so much more capacity to do that. How has it been, like, completely sort of committing yourself to almost being now like you're a professional outfit going around the world? Tell us about it.
2: Oh, thanks, mate. You make it sound very cool.
0: No, it is insanely cool. Like, you're doing incredible things.
1: That's why you're on this show, because it's so cool.
2: I mean, obviously. I really appreciate you guys for having me on. It's been... Like, when we started out, as I say, we were in our early 20s, and I'd been in bands... Well, I've been in band with the lovely George before for 6 wonderful years.
0: So
2: I've been in
0: bands
2: before, but I mean, I don't know how you cope with me, to be honest. Like, you know. I'd learned stuff from that, but I think I was still in my early 20s, and Zoe and I were both very much like figuring it out as we were going along. And I think, you know, I always say like the music industry is quite opaque, and it feels a little bit like you have to feel your way through it. You don't get anything for free. You know, there's a lot of figuring out. Everything is on a case by case basis, and you're just kind of learning as you go.
0: Mm-hmm.
2: We've worked really, really hard, and I think, I mean, I've always been quite cautious. Like, I trained to be a journalist, and then I've been working in PR for the past decade, and I was working like full time, you know, and just sitting, touring in, like basically using my annual leave to go on tour and to record and rehearse and everything we needed to do. And that worked kind of okay for a while, but then when we got our agent, we're with an agency called Midnight Mango, things just started to be on the up and up, you know, and it just got kind of too much for me, really. So like, it was just way too stressful to have a 9-to-5, sometimes more than a 9-to-5, you know, and then not really get any time off, because all that time off was going towards working in my second job, you know, which was music. So I've been quite cautious, but taking that risk has been amazing. Like, I'm so glad I did it. I think I did it at the right time, because we've been building up what we've been doing for several years. And then, like, running in parallel to that, I mean, Zoe's always been self-employed. Like, she's never had an office job like I've had. And I massively admire her for that. Like, she's always been self-employed musician, and she's done loads of different bits and bobs. And then, obviously, in the pandemic, she became a Twitch streamer, and she's become massively, massively successful on Twitch. And she's got, like, 50,000 followers on Twitch. And her success there has also hugely enabled our success, like, around the UK and globally. So we kind of started playing abroad. Like, we've done a couple of tours in Germany. We were lucky enough to end up at an international acoustic music, it's difficult to describe it, it's kind of like a conference, but it's much more lively than that, called Folk Alliance International. And the first one that we went to was in Montreal, and off the back of that we met loads of incredible, just phenomenal musicians in Canada. So we did a little tour in Canada off the back of that. And Zoe's like Twitch community is so international that we've had people come to our shows, like, in, you know, in other countries that we wouldn't expect to have fans there. So I've like massively ridden on her coattails in a way.
0: No,
2: but it's been incredible. So we've worked really, really hard, and we've made a lot of mistakes. You know, I think you sort of need to make mistakes to figure out, like, okay, we wouldn't do it this way again. Like, we just released our debut album in March, and that was a steep learning curve, you know, and we were doing that like while I was still working full time. And we're really proud of it, but there's lots about that we would do differently for the next album, you know. So it's been tough, but we just can't stop, you know. I think there's something that just keeps us at it, and we're so passionate about it. And like, particularly when we do something like when we have the time to get together and write songs, I think that's where we've really got loads of that passion. And performing as well, like when you get a really good audience, it just is the most incredible feeling.
0: Yeah, I mean, your debut album, Rebel Joy, was just, you know, it really was a joy to hear when it came out. I was absolutely, you know, blown away by the fact that you guys had put it together so independently. I know you worked alongside Zoe's partner as well with the mixing process, Triss, and, you know, from the, like, the photography with the artwork and getting it put out on vinyl and the PR and everything. I know how hard you worked. We've spoken about that before, Jazz. And tell me a little bit about what it was like working with the Dunwells as well, because I seemed like they kind of have become quite a big part. They've almost become like family, haven't they, to the band?
2: I like to think so. We love the Dunwells. Joe and Dave Dunwell are an incredible kind of like Americana pop rock duo. They're brothers, and we found out about them through another musician friend of ours, Lucy May Walker, who she had one of her albums produced by them, and we just loved the sound. So we got in touch with them and we said, you know, we'd love to work with you. And they're based up in Leeds, and they're incredible performers and just, yeah, like a great duo in their own right, but they're really incredible and prolific songwriters. So I think they are signed with Simon Cowell's label Psycho as songwriters. they've done all right for themselves.
3: Yeah,
4: they've
3: done all right. I was going to
4: say,
3: Simon who?
2: sorry, who's that? Yeah. So they were like, oh yeah, do you want to come up to our studio in Leeds and we'll maybe we can write a song together? And we hadn't intended to write songs with them. We nervously kind of said, oh yeah, okay, yeah, no problem. Like, never having written a song as four people. And I think both of us, we didn't talk about it, but I think we were both thinking, like, how is this even going to work? Yeah. Like, writing a song as four people. But it was the most, like, seamless, joyful, energizing experience. We wrote a song. Zoe came with like the season idea, which ended up being our song Holy Mountain.
0: Wow.
2: Which is the first track on the album, and we just, the four of us, just kind of pieced it together. And like, the way I can kind of describe it is, it's a bit like pushing a snowball through a field, where like you each take turns pushing it, and it gets bigger, you know, and then you hand it over to the next person. So like, you know, Zoe had a kind of a verse and a couple of lyrics, and then, you know, this is okay, let's come up with this. I've got an idea for this lyric, and then Joe and Dave would be like, oh, what about this chord progression, you know? And it just kind of came together, and they are the most like delightful, positive, energetic guys. And you think, for guys that have been in the industry for a while, you know, and you know, they, not everyone in the industry stays that joyful. You know, like, it's a tough industry, like you guys know. You know, you have to work really hard, and it's a lot of ups and downs, like two steps forward, one step back kind of thing. So we did that song with them and we just loved it, and they did an incredible job. And then we ended up going back up and writing a second song, Let Myself Be Still, with them. Which took probably about 2 to 3 hours, which is the quickest we've ever done anything, I'm not gonna lie.
0: Wow, just flowed out.
2: And
1: quicker than the drive.
2: Came out, and we just didn't even have any ideas, right? I had like 2 lines of lyrics, you know, and we brought that, and like 2 or 3 hours later we had a song. And then they produced the album for us. So they did that remotely. So they would basically just send us like these incredible WhatsApp videos where they would almost, like, I'm not even exaggerating, like, kind of be dancing around the studio with excitement. And it was just, in the times of the album where we were really, really stressed and like struggling with deadlines and stuff, like, their energy was just so delightful to see, and they were so excited, and they made us so excited. So can you tell I love them? I don't know. I don't know if I'm like
1: it's but a very, yeah, no, nice, so we're going, to be fair.
0: It's lovely, yeah.
2: They're just, I can really recommend them. I just think they're incredible. But we're going on tour with them. That's our autumn tour. So incredibly, we get to be support on several dates on their autumn tour. So we're touring with them September to November this year, which is going to be a blast.
0: And you are playing fairly local. You're playing in Tottenham, aren't you, at the Hanger Farm Arts Centre?
2: That is true. Yes,
0: I have not got that in my diary. I'm very excited.
2: Good. Yes, I need to ask about tickets for you. I haven't forgotten.
4: The best sounding venue in the world.
0: It's a lovely venue.
2: Is it really?
4: It just sounds so cool.
3: Well, I've been to Hanger Farm, I've been there for comedy night.
4: Which
3: is part of Southampton. Who wants to go there for
0: a comedy night? No, it is a beautiful...
3: It's like the Cherry Centre.
0: it's the closest one on the tour. Sadly, not a Dorset venue, but nonetheless, a close one for us all. Jazz, before we play another one of your songs, we played Holy Mountain earlier. We're going to play Weirdo at the Party because I thought that's a nice one to showcase your vocal masterclass. I just thought it'd be nice to touch on a song from the album that really, I have to say, super impressed me, because I remember we played a gig together. I was lucky enough to play a few gigs with you guys with my cajon, my box, and you were playing. I remember you were sort of thinking about lyrics for songs and things, and you said about this song Boulder, the sea shanty, and I just wanted to commend you on like what an incredible job you did with that, because the production of it, the writing of it, but like a sea shanty, I think, can so easily just sort of mold into all the other ones, and they all can kind of get a bit samey sometimes with sea shanties, but this one, especially with the message behind it and your real experience, like, do you want to tell us a little bit about Boulder?
2: You've been very kind, thank you, George. That's very sweet. It's funny because I'm not really a folky songwriter. Like, I've played in Kaylee bands and I often play the violin, so when people see a violin they're like, oh, you must be a folk musician. But folk songs is not what comes naturally to me, and you'll hear that when you listen to Weirdo at the Party, which is totally different to kind of trad folk sounds. But yeah, basically, I used to work for Greenpeace a few years ago, and I was lucky enough to go on what's called like a direct action, a non-violent direct action at sea. And what we did, you can read about it in the news, what we did was we dropped like these massive like 1-ton boulders into the English Channel, in a particular area of the English Channel, to stop like massive super trawler boats, like basically like bottom trawl fishing, from like destroying the seabed in that area. And it was an incredible thing to do. But you know, when you're a musician, if you happen to find yourself on a ship, like, you've got to write a sea shanty. It's just like the law. So I was like, I'm gonna write about this. And it's really not in my normal writing style, but for whatever reason, the chorus came to me just kind of almost like fully formed in my head, like the melody and the lyrics, it just kind of landed, which it doesn't happen very often. And I really enjoyed like breaking out of my usual style and writing this kind of like quite narrative song that tells a very, it's like, it's as accurate as it could possibly be, like for a song, to what actually happened. So yeah, it was an incredible experience that I was lucky enough to go on, and then I was like, I have to immortalize this in song.
0: Yeah, well, it certainly helped with the diversity of the album, because it's just that little extra ingredient, that little extra dimension that just takes that debut record of yours, Rebel Joy, to the next level. So yeah, I can't honestly tell you what an amazing job you did with that. Enough, Jazz. Before we go, we're obviously going to move on to Daily George, our final guest, in a moment. Before we say goodbye, we're going to play Weirdo at the Party from Rebel Joy. Do you want to just quickly whiz us through, other than obviously the tour in the autumn with the Dunwells, have you got anything in the pipeline you'd like to share, any exciting things that are going on with Roswell Road with you and Zoe?
2: I mean, the tour is honestly the biggest thing. Maybe I've been too successful at plugging that. I don't know. we're touring England and Scotland from September to November. If you've liked Holy Mountain and you like the sound of Weirdo at the Party, give us a follow on social media. We're at Roswell Road Music on basically everything. You can just search for that and you'll find us. And you can find out about all of our tour dates. So the closest we are to you guys is Southampton at Hanger Farm Arts, but we're also going to be playing at the Railway Pub in Winchester, so we're kind of almost in the area. So if any local listeners fancy a night out to hear this random duo that you've probably never heard of play, that would be great. And I'm as George knows and Dan knows, I'm originally from Dorset, so it'll be almost home turf, which is really lovely.
4: Almost.
2: Yeah, within spitting distance.
3: Just goes to show that we need to restart the Bournemouth Folk Club. There are rumours it's going to be kicking off
2: That would be good.
3: Because then we can have bands like...
0: Guys would be perfect for that. And hopefully another appearance at Purbeck Valley Folk Festival at some point as well.
2: That'd one awesome. Day, we'd That'd love to return. That is one of my favourite festivals in the world.
0: It is this weekend.
4: Yeah, yeah. We've done some serious festival dropping this evening.
0: I know.
4: We've done really well
0: festivals,
4: with that.
0: Festivals are coming out a wonderful thing. But Jazz, honestly, thank you so much for your time tonight. It's been really lovely chatting with you. And absolutely buzzing to see you on stage very, very soon. And we're going to play you out with Weirdo at the Party.
3: Thanks, Jazz.
2: Thanks, Jazz. Guys.
0: See you soon, Jazz. Bye.
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0: Well, that was Weirdo at the Party by Roswell Road from their incredible debut album, Rebel Joy. And we're now joined with our final guest of the evening. The time is absolutely flying. It's Daily George from the Ranch Production House. Daily, how are you doing?
1: I'm very well, thank you.
0: Oh, it's so nice to have you on. It is honestly, like, when we were putting together this radio show, there's like lists of people in your head. And it's so nice to just be able to be like, I'm ticking all these names off. Like, obviously, Shan from Blackwood County. We've had like our good friend Nick from Elmtree Circle. But I'm buzzing to have you on, Dale. It's really nice to, you know, to go through the list. And you're a big tick. So thank you for coming on.
2: Very today, big tick.
1: Thank you very much. Well, but I don't know what to say to that.
2: We're so excited.
1: I mean, I just got the message saying you want to hang out. I was like, yeah, let's hang out.
0: We're going to take a deep breath and just calm ourselves down. Because we could wax lyrical about this man all day. Yeah. We're not going to. We're going to let him do it himself.
2: Yes.
0: But first of all, Daily, let's dive right back into your musicianship side of things. Because you're nowadays known as a producer.
1: Yeah.
0: And, you know, mixing, engineer, etc. at the ranch. But you did sing and play the guitar in a very good punk rock band called Drones.
1: Yeah.
0: And I'd love to touch on that a little bit. Daily, okay. What was it like, you know, like getting into a band that ended up doing some pretty cool stuff on the punk rock scene?
1: Yeah, we started it because there was nothing else to do where we were.
0: Yeah.
1: So, yeah, we figured out, well, me and Mitchell, we started it. We were like the only people we knew into punk rock, and we didn't know. We was before we could drive or anything. We were like 17, and we found out that we were like literally 2 minutes from each other. We never knew that, and we could walk to each other's house. We just played drums and guitar, and then we're like, okay, cool. We'll need to find someone else, and we found James, who was 15 minutes away, and yeah, we just got in a room together like we used to do.
0: Mm-hmm.
1: We used to play for hours and hours, and then yeah, people started to like it, and then we did things we never thought we'd do. We played with some of the coolest bands that we literally started a band because we listened to these bands and whatever.
0: Uh-huh.
1: And yeah, ended up touring the country, touring Europe, playing some mega festivals, doing some mad radio stuff, and we were literally, we started out in our bedroom and thought no one would care about this at all.
0: It's like that proper organic,
1: we did everything ourselves
0: for fun. Yeah.
1: And we didn't have anyone. We did it all ourselves, and it was rather cool.
0: Because Mitch ended up doing quite a lot in the sort of music industry, didn't he? Like,
1: yeah, he moved once. We were towards the end when I left the band. He was working in management for Royal Power.
0: Yeah,
1: but he's not doing that anymore. I think he's working in like artwork for like vinyls and stuff like that.
0: Wow.
1: Which is cool.
0: That's sick. Really cool.
1: Yeah,
0: it is, Matt. It's such a small world, because I remember when we started working together, maybe around that time, I was actually Drone's booking agent, but that was when they had Lois on records, obviously, who replaced you when you left the band. And
1: yeah,
0: I remember just finding out that you were in Drones, and I was just like, what?
2: It's the guy from Drones.
0: It's such a small world.
1: It was really strange, because like being from that world, like, and being like 15 years on, like, I still meet people now that like I haven't seen since then. It was like, oh my god, how is this all still connected? And yeah, you still talk to loads of people who we met through the years, and
0: yeah,
1: it's crazy.
0: Do you ever get the itch, Daily? I think we've spoken about this before, but you've obviously now you've properly gotten into the production side of things at the ranch and everything. But do you ever get sort of like itchy feet to get out on the road again and play shows?
1: I'm not gonna lie, not to play live.
0: Really?
1: No, I do get the itch of biggest thing I miss is like getting in a room and playing music with people, just like writing. That's the biggest thing I miss.
0: Yeah.
1: But actually, like going on the road and playing shows, I don't miss at all.
0: No.
1: Just for me, I like
2: You don't want the service station hot dog.
1: Yeah, that. And there was just too much downtime for me.
3: Dan's kind of fixated on this.
2: Like, it was curvy last time. Now the hot dog's just it's overtaken my brain, to be honest.
0: Yeah, we're getting one on the way.
2: We just drive to Fleet.
0: Yeah.
1: We toured so much when I was younger and played so many shows. Like, I can't think how many shows we used to play. It was ridiculous.
0: Yeah.
1: And I've just done everything I've wanted to do. I played mega festivals and I just spent too much time in a van for me.
0: Yeah.
1: I was like, I'd rather do what I do now. Like, when we're in a band, like we recorded ourselves and everything, and that was honestly the bit I loved the most, putting the songs together. And I just wanted to do that. So don't really get the urge to do that too much. I get the urge to write with people, but as soon as shows get involved, I'm like, I'm out.
0: Yeah,
1: I get offered a few times cover people on the shows or tours, and I'm just like, I'm not the guy for the job. I hate it.
0: No, but good on you though, man.
2: Still kind of scratch that itch, can't you? I feel like for maybe listeners that maybe haven't seen the concept of a producer, is you are that fourth member, fifth member that isn't really seen as the sort of hinds on the front of the baked bean tin, but you're very much like the backbone of what that is, especially from us, from working with you. We know that we definitely wouldn't have produced an album that sounded like that because of your creative side. So like having that input creatively is still obviously a really important thing for you, because sometimes you're a melody writer, sometimes you're a drum part writer, sometimes you're a singing harmonies and stuff that Dom can't sing, you can still get that element of creativity out of it.
1: That's what it's kind of my approach when I do records, is like kind of force my way in to be a band member, and it's like,
2: but temporary.
1: I'm out obviously.
2: And then you just watch the cash come in. That's great. And then you know that we're in a van somewhere and you're just at home like suckers.
0: But it's a proper slog though, isn't it? Like, I guess you finish Drones, you've got to then, you start thinking about production at that point. Is that when it kind of came around daily?
1: When I was in Drones, I was like producing bands, very DIY, like doing practice rooms. I was actually building my own little place. And then, I did a few little records in there. And then, I did loads in, practice spaces, people's front rooms. I was taking my gear to, people's houses, making punk records and whatever. I recorded whatever I could when I was that young.
0: Of course.
1: And then I landed working with Neil at the ranch.
0: Yeah.
1: And I was still in Drones when I started the ranch.
2: So tell us about the ranch. What is the ranch? What is it? As an entity, as a concept, because we absolutely adore it.
0: Slice
2: as we know,
0: of paradise.
2: It is. What is the ranch?
1: It's a cool recording studio.
2: It's very cool.
1: Yeah, it's cool. I'm not going to deny it. It's cool.
0: No, it's the best.
1: It's based in Nursling. Neil Kennedy started the studio and works with our good friend Lewis Johns. It's a good studio in Southampton, Nursling, big live room, SSL desk, and it started in 2008, and now it's becoming so much more than when I first started there, and when I first saw pictures of it when I was younger as well.
2: Because you've literally just had loads of, you changed one of the rooms. I think I saw Lou the other day giving this deluxe tour of the new room.
1: Yeah, it's built a new studio.
2: This looks cool.
1: Yeah, we just built another studio.
2: It's kind of always been a good place, hasn't it? But it seems the last few years it's just ramped and ramped.
1: Yeah,
2: and
1: kind of the industry changed, and the three of us, like me, Neil and Lou, our careers have developed into different workflows, and a second studio was needed, really.
2: Yeah.
1: And it offers something a bit different. It's smaller, but that was on purpose because we've got that big live room that you guys know.
0: Yeah.
1: And it's kind of we're known for that sort of drum sounds, etc. So we want a smaller room to offer producers and ourselves, okay, cool, this is a smaller indie band, or we're a super dry vocal that, so we made a smaller live room.
0: That's awesome.
1: It's cool.
0: Right, we're gonna be back chatting to Daly in just a second. We've got a tune to play, Tim. We're gonna play Hangman.
3: Hangman,
0: yeah,
3: if it works this time.
0: Hopefully so.

0: Oh, that was the phenomenal Brighton-based Hangman with Words from their album Paper Street, which was recorded, produced, mixed by the wonderful Daily George, who is sat alongside us. Daily, tell us a little bit about Hangman, because they are just phenomenal.
1: Yeah, they're amazing. I've known Chris for a while, because did I record Hangman or Albert first? But yeah, I knew Hangman. I played with them again in Drones years and years ago, and Hangman has been a pleasure to work with. I've worked with him a few times, and then doing this album was something special. Like, they started sending me demos, did a bit of back and forth, and they really nailed it on that record. Like, I feel like we did something rather cool. Like, just getting those two in a room is something to behold watching, and just
2: dangerous.
1: Seeing these two rock out, and it's crazy. Like, it's hard to explain.
2: Did they record it live then, or did
1: recorded the guitar and drums live, and then we overdubbed some more guitar, because there's two guitars, but the original, like, passes and everything was done, like, together, because their dynamics are so, like, hard to recreate. They work so well. Like, okay, we're really going gentle here,
2: the
1: and then
2: bromance, isn't it?
1: It's really cool to watch, and then we didn't want to mess with that, so I got them in, got them together, and like on the drum tracks you can hear like Chris singing as well. And then we did read the vocals, because obviously he wasn't giving it like everything, but like there was a few nights he did let rip, which did make the final cut.
2: If anyone is in and around a venue that, you know, Hangman are playing at, is, you know, genuinely a dream to see them. One of those bands where you listen to the record and go, oh, that sounds really cool, and then you see them live and you're like, oh, that sounds even cooler than the record, because they are so good live.
1: They are amazing.
2: Such very lovely humble, guys, lovely as well. Humans, nicest, nicest people ever.
1: Yeah, they'll play it down.
2: They're super chill, aren't they? But they deserve a lot more than what they get, I think, from a from an industry that's a little bit cruel, especially as a two-piece. I think it's very cool.
1: Yeah.
2: Very, very cool.
0: And to be fair, Daly, I think as a producer, like, you're kind of in that bracket, I think, of someone who it's just literally one band, one album, and I think you will be hitting the big time. I don't know if you want that, though. Do you want that? Do you want to be that producer who's like behind bands where you've got the like label execs and stuff? Because I know you've worked with Creeper before, and they had obviously like massive label execs hanging around. And
1: the responsibility didn't really fall to me. That was more Neil, because I was just engineering for Neil then. So the pressure wasn't. I knew pressure was kind of on. Like, Neil was in the other room, and I was like recording vocals, or Neil was working on something else, and I was like, this has got to be banging, obviously.
2: Did you not have the same pressure with our album?
1: I did. Like, he was awesome.
0: Dom was just standing over you with his knuckles clicking away, like
1: cracking the whip.
2: You have had your toe dipped in bands that have.
1: I have seen that. And I would love to. It was more like I'd love for the band to, you know, blow up than like for me, you know what I mean? Like, I never want to be in the forefront. It's not my game. So obviously would be awesome to have a record like go massive,
0: but every record you've done does sound like solid gold. I mean, we obviously did the, like, when we were Death by Shotgun back in the day, before the Lonely Surf. That first EP you did with us, like, sounded obviously amazing, but like, to hear that progression, like, year on year, like, do you listen back sometimes and just sort of see how far you've come, or
1: I haven't listened to your guys' record.
0: You're like, that done.
1: It's really hard to listen to stuff that I've worked on. Like, it's painful. Like,
0: really?
1: Yeah.
2: Do you suffer with the perfectionism kind of thing when it comes to it, or do you find it quite easy to compartmentalize things?
1: No. If I'm in a record or whatever, I'll strive for everything. Yeah. I'll push myself to the limit to like get it where I want it to be. It's normally like competing against myself, which drives me insane.
2: But it is when you're locked in a room with a speaker and you're, you know, tiny adjustments of EQs and compressors and all this technical stuff, which, you know, only someone with a brain of your size can understand. But it is quite a, you know, crazy thing. You mentioned Solid Gold, and we have to shout out Boston Manor at this point. Because
0: huge anniversary of the day
2: on that record, and a record that is probably one of my top five ever records. I absolutely adore that band and that record. 10 years.
1: Cool.
2: And how time has flown. We said earlier that it's, you know,
1: couldn't believe it.
2: Crazy how quickly that's gone. And they've just re-released it and probably made an absolute fortune. We should do a re-release in 10 years and see what happens. That'd
0: sell
2: be good.
0: Even less copies.
1: Yeah, that Boston Man record is awesome.
2: Yeah.

0: we saw them play at the Joiners on like a support show. It might have been with Creeper actually, but maybe Moose Blood, can't remember who it was. But me and Dom went to the show when he was working at the ranch, and he was like, "You're gonna love this band, like, they are so good." And then Dom came in the sort of next week and was like, "Yes, I'm the T-boy, but they're in and they're making an album." And I was like, "Oh my, like, it's so cool." I'm quite annoyed you get to rub shoulders with cool people, but now obviously we're part of that.
1: Yeah, so, cool people.
2: Well, do you know what I'm annoyed about, Dan? We've literally only got about 30 seconds till we're going to have to end the show, which is horrendous. But I do want to sneak in one last question, Daly, which is, as a producer over the time you've worked, is there sort of like one really crucial key bit of advice you've either been given or you've almost learned yourself through being a producer? Is there anything that would, is anyone listening who wants to know about the process? Like, what have you learned the most from
3: apart
2: producing?
3: From don't get involved.
1: What would I say to someone?
0: Good work, George. We've got him.
2: Yeah, we finally got a tough one.
1: I'd say if you're going to do it, you've got to go all in. Like, honestly, the people who do this for a living, like, they live and breathe it. Like, after I finish work, like, I'm researching at home or, like, listening, like, or checking out producers that I really like, seeing it, just learning as much as I can. Like, my world is, like, surrounded by this. So yeah, if you're going for it, that's everything you got, throw it in. It's gonna be late nights, it's gonna be heartache. it's gonna be killer. But just throw everything you got, it and and just record. You're gonna suck. You're gonna suck for a long time. I still do.
2: But
1: honestly, it's gonna be you just gotta persevere. It's hard, like, in terms of it's just gonna be hard work and torture. Persevere.
2: Yeah, that's a great message, Daly. Well, please make sure you check out Daly's website. It's www.dalygeorge.com, is that right?
1: I believe that is right.
2: I think I said www the quickest ever there. And Shan as well, you've got Blackwater County's tour coming up in October, and we will be playing a couple of shows with you as well, so that's very exciting. So thank you so much for listening. It's been an absolute pleasure as always, and we'll be back next month with another show on the 16th of September.
3: I was going to say, we're going to play out with Dub Heart because they've got a gig in honour of Stevie Bongo. So they're playing in the background just now as we speak. That's happening Friday at Chapman's in the Cellar Bar. Also happening, we're going to finish with Polly Morris coming up after this, because she's doing a gig at the Allendale Centre on Friday.
2: Wonderful.
0: Lovely stuff.
3: All good stuff. Coming up, we have the Hope FM Jazz Show with Luke Brown. And for now, enjoy Dub Heart. This is Tech Fi Fool. Thank you very much, George.
2: Thanks a lot. Cheers, guys.

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4: Welcome to the Jazz Show this week. It's great to have you join me again for this eclectical musical journey. And what do we have tonight? We have some jazz from Jamaica, Peru, a track from our featured album from Sergio Mendes. Firstly, though, something from the Eddie Pillar Acid Jazz label. This is the Steve White Trio and Changes.

Bangs and Talbot and Club Date from their second album, Smoking Aces, which is a Latin disco tinge jazz flavored jam. Chris Bangs being on production duties and one Mick Talbot on keys, of course, ex Style Council. The first track, Steve White Trio, drummer Steve White, also ex Style Council. Steve White has also played with Oasis, The Who, and Paul Weller on his solo ventures. Now we head off to the deep south of the USA, and this is the Tedeschi Trucks Band.

either Tadechi Trucks Band, US blues rock outfit formed in 2010 by one Susan Tadechi and one Derek Trucks. Now, we go to a formidable pianist in the name of Mr. Danny Green.

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1: Nitin Sawhney Baha from 1995 Migration album. Of course, Nitin's most popular works, Beyond Skin from 1999, broke him into the mainstream. Before that, the lyrical and flowing Danny Green from 2016, The Merge from the Altered Narratives album. Now, at the start of the show, I said we had some Jamaica jazz. So to start with, from British jazz reggae group Jamaica Jazz, this is their version of Dave Brubeck's Take Five.

Yoshiaki Mitu and Oboe from his 1980 Showcase album. Yoshiaki Mitu is a Jamaican-Canadian keyboard player and a member of the Scatterlights. Also, he is musical director of the Studio One record label in Jamaica. Before that, Jamaica Jazz, formed by one Gary Crosby, who is the nephew of the great guitar player Ernest Ranglin from Jamaica. Now we are on to our featured album this month, and this week's track from Sergio Mendes is Kalimbo.

Sergio Mendes there. Next month we will feature a new album, and next month's new album will be with Spanish guitar duo Strunz and Farrar. Well, our musical journey now takes us to a band called Syriana, Arabic rhythms played through a Western filter. The band members are from Algeria, Ireland, Jordan, the UK and the Palestine. So what an eclectic mix. This is Syriana, The Great Game.

That was the Peruvian Jazz Project and a track called Adios y Sombras, a Peruvian band that have established themselves demonstrating how beautiful Peruvian music is. Before that, Syriana, the great game from 2010's Road to Damascus album. So our musical journey of jazz has brought us to the end of this show, and our last track goes, well, back to Jamaica with, again, Jackie Mittu on keys, whom you heard earlier, and also the great Ernest Ranglin on guitar. This is the Soul Vendors, who were formed in 1967, this particular track from 1976. And this is a song called Frozen Soul. Until next time.

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1: Anyone who's suffered knows what it's like when a well-meaning friend says something, well, insensitive, and their ill-chosen words only make you feel worse. Today on Insight for Living, Chuck Swindoll recounts the story of Job, when the ones who showed up to comfort Job did little more than pile on shame, judgment, and condemnation. Sitting in the ash heap of his shattered life, Job faced not only unbearable suffering, but an assault on his character from the friends who came to console him. Chuck's titled today's message, When Rebuke and Resistance Collide.
2: We're engaged in an examination of the life and experience of Job. If you're not familiar with the book in the Bible, it's just before the very large book of the Psalms, right in the center section. And just to the left, we'll find Job. If you'll locate chapter 11, I'd like to read a few verses from that, as well as some from a couple of other chapters later on. We're sort of trying to take it in chunks so we don't become tedious about this and break everyone's back over it. You know you've been in Job a long time when you greet people at church, and rather than they're saying, how are you doing, they ask, what happened to you this week? And I think that's starting to happen in our lives, and I want to be sensitive to the fact that you can take just so much of stuff like this, but what a man, what an experience. You will recall he's lost everything, including now his health, as well as all in his family except his wife. Friends have come, so-called friends, to bring him comfort and sympathy. They bring neither, and their words have turned to rebuke and insults and sarcasm. And that sort of is a running commentary through the poem of this section, beginning at chapter 4, really, and going on through to chapter 38. Now, look at Job 11, verse 1. This is the third of the friends. Zophar the Naamathite answered, shall a multitude of words go unanswered, and a talkative man be acquitted? Shall your boasts silence men, and shall you scoff and none rebuke? For you have said, my teaching is pure, and I am innocent in your eyes. But would that God might speak and open his lips against you. Job answers in chapter 12, verse 1, where we read, then Job responded, truly then, you are the people, and with you wisdom will die. But I have intelligence as well as you. I am not inferior to you. And who does not know such things as these? I am a joke to my friends. The one who called on God, and he answered him. The just and blameless man is a joke. 13, verse 15, sort of Job's declaration of faith. Though he slay me, I will hope in him. Nevertheless, I will argue my ways before him. This will also be my salvation, for a godless man may not come before his presence. Listen carefully to my speech. Let my declaration fill your ears. Behold, now I have prepared my case. I know that I will be vindicated. 14, verse 1. Man who is born of woman is short-lived and full of turmoil. Like a flower, he comes forth and withers. Also flees like a shadow and does not remain. Verse 10, but man dies and lies prostrate. Man expires, and where is he? As water evaporates from the sea and a river becomes parched and dried up, so man lies down and does not rise. Until the heavens are no more, he will not awake nor be aroused out of his sleep. Oh, that you would hide me in Sheol, that you would conceal me until your wrath returns to you, that you would set a limit for me and remember me. If a man dies, will he live again? All the days of my struggle, I will wait until my change comes.
1: 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Chuck's titled today's message, When Rebuke and Resistance Collide.
2: Have you noticed that problems don't just go away? They don't evaporate, they proliferate, says one of Murphy's laws. I thought recently, they're sort of like roaches. You can't just ignore them. You kill everyone you see. When I moved back to Texas, I had a friend tell me when he saw me in cowboy boots one day, he said, you know why we wear cowboy boots? And I said, well, I thought I did, but I think I'm going to learn a new reason right now. And he said, yeah, it's you can kill roaches in a corner when you wear those cowboy boots. When we were at the seminary, we lived in the campus apartments, which, praise God, have been destroyed now. And there's a new library there, but we lived in the old campus apartment number 9. Sounds like a jail sentence, doesn't it? Apartment number 9. But boy, roaches. I said to Cynthia one day, we don't have a single roach in our place. She looked at me like I was crazy. I said, they're all married, have large families. Problems are like that. They just get worse, especially conflicts. And even when you try to solve them, they just get more complicated. And I have a feeling there is not a person listening to me right now who has not, on occasion, attempted to make things right with another individual and have it blow up in your face. Or other individuals, plural, only to have the scene get increasingly more difficult. It's easy to forget the original agenda. When one person is sick and three people come to bring encouragement, there is a simple agenda, and these men had it right who came to visit Job. There's nothing wrong with their original intent. Chapter 2, verse 11 tells us these three men, Eliphaz, Bildad, Zophar, came from their homes all the way to Job's ash heap, where he found himself without his children, without a means of making a living, where he found himself with no home, no buildings on his place of his own property, and where he found himself covered with sores that were now cracking open and oozing with pus. Miserable in the daytime and restless through the night, the three men came to sympathize with him and to comfort him. Great agenda. If you learn nothing else so far from Job of a positive nature, learn when someone is laid aside and for whatever reason you are by their side, you've come to sympathize and to comfort. End of agenda. But somewhere between their leaving with the right agenda and 7, 8, 9 days later, as they're into the dialogue, the agenda got lost. I would venture to say you cannot find a sentence of sympathy and comfort that fell from their lips. And all of these chapters from 4 through 31, there is accusation, there is blame, there is shame, there is insult, there is sarcasm, there is finger pointing, there is judging, there is condemning, there is preaching, but there is no sympathy and there is no comfort. So that Job winds up, as we're going to see in the time we spend in these chapters today, he winds up saying, it had been better if you had just stayed silent. Awfully good advice. What is it our mothers taught us? If you can't say something nice, that's it. Don't say anything at all. If you cannot bring sympathy and comfort, bring nothing at all. Just your presence. Well, Eliphaz has spoken and he's talked about experience of the past and his lecture Job on learning from experience. As Eliphaz stands there in good health with plenty in his wallet and a happy family at home. Bildad stands then in Eliphaz's place, the next in age. And Bildad says, what we must learn, Job, is lessons taught us from the brilliant minds of the past. And he represents those philosophers and teachers and sages of yesteryear. And he offers those words of advice to his friend as Bildad stands healthy and wealthy and in his own eyes wise. Then Zophar. Zophar, verse 1 of chapter 11, now answers, using not experience or the wisdom of the past as his basis, but just rank legalism. Just legalism. Verses 1 to 4, you are guilty, Job. Verses 5 to 12, you are ignorant, Job. Verses 13 to 20, you are sinful. Repent. End of Zophar's sympathetic, comforting message. Verse 2, shall a multitude of words go unanswered and a talkative man be acquitted? How's that for an opening line? He heard the word windbag earlier and decides to use it again. We have listened to you about as long as we plan to listen, Job. How many more things do you think you have to say to convince us you're full of words, but your life is empty of righteousness? Shall your boast silence men like us? No way. Shall you scoff and no one rebuke you? There is no way. You have said my teaching is pure and I am innocent in your eyes. Stop. Stop at verse 4. Job never said that. You know, it's hard enough to be dealt with rudely, tactlessly, but to be misquoted is a very, very painful thing to take sitting down. Back in chapter 6, Job had been vulnerable enough to say in verse 24, teach me, show me how I have erred. You show me. Verse 28, please now look at me and see if I lie to your face. Point it out. Identify the wrong. Of course, they don't deal in specifics. These men are given to generalized, universal criticism. And so they take Job on with both fists. They now misquote him in chapter 11, verse 4. And if telling him that he's guilty isn't enough, Zophar now says, you are one ignorant man. Remember Job when he was earlier identified as one of the greatest men of the East? In fact, as I recall, the greatest. He feared God and turned away from evil. Sounds to me like a man who wasn't guilty and wasn't ignorant of God. But you understand, when legalists make their statement, they don't need facts. All they need is volume. And the ability to put you down so that you're intimidated by their presence. Oh, they're awfully good at that. Would that God might speak and open his lips against you. This is calling down a judgment from heaven. Would that God might show you the secrets of wisdom, for sound wisdom has two sides, Job, probably meaning the side we can understand and the side we can't, the side we can see and the side we can't see, the invisible wisdom of God. Know then that God forgets a part of your iniquity. Can you discover the depths of God, Job? Can you discover the limits of the Almighty? They are high as the heavens. What can you do? Deeper than the grave, called here in the Hebrew Sheol, the place of the departed dead in the days of the Old Testament. Deeper than the grave, what can you know? Why, Job, the measure of God's mind is longer than the earth. It's broader than the sea. If he passes by or shuts up or calls an assembly, who can restrain the Almighty, Job? He's delivering Job a lecture in what we might call theology 101, as if Job needs a theological lecture. Let me pause here and say that Zophars are still on the loose. If you haven't met one, just hold your breath. He'll come along. They have zero capacity to connect the dots. They have a complete inability to even color by numbers. They don't get it, but they have a message for you. And the message usually is a put down because you are not doing what they believe you ought to be doing, or you are doing what they believe you should not be doing. And in this case, since he sees Job as ignorant of God, he decides he needs to teach him about God, and he tells him of God's length and breadth and depth and width and height, and reminds Job that this God cannot be restrained. And then, if that isn't enough, verse 11, with the implication, you're the man, he knows false men. He sees iniquity without investigating. And then the ultimate, an idiot will become intelligent when the foal of a wild donkey is born a man. Just look there for a few moments. The word idiot comes from a Hebrew word that means to be hollow, empty. When used of a person, it's referring to empty-headed. We have the colloquialism airhead in our day. He's calling Job, by implication, an empty-headed man. And there is no more possibility that a person like that could ever become wise than a donkey could give birth to a human. Now, for just a moment, since you're not there, try to imagine yourself there. You've lost it all, including your health. You haven't been able to sleep. You can't eat. Now we're in a third round of this first cycle of dialogues, and it's just getting worse. And of all things, you're now called an idiot, a hollow-brained individual who himself can't connect the dots. Warren Wiersbe wrote, "How sad it is when people who should share ministry end up creating misery." How tragic that these three friends focused on Job's words instead of the feelings behind those words. Then he quotes a Chinese proverb, "Though conversing face to face, their hearts have 1,000 miles between them." Ever been around a person like that? I'm going to venture something, but don't move a muscle, okay? Or you'll let us all know that it's true. You may be married to one like that. That's a terrible existence. It's a dreadful existence. You converse face to face, but your hearts have 1,000 miles between you. How true that was at the ash heap. After all, information is not the same as communication. Sidney J. Harris reminds us, information is giving out, communication is getting through. It's a great line. Today, my desire is not simply to give out information to help you know Job 11 through 14. You can get that on your own by reading it, or by finding commentaries and reading them. My desire today is to communicate, to get through, to take the side of the person who has no good reason to have to endure something like this, who lives with it regularly. Why, he has the audacity in verse 13 to begin with the condition. If you would direct your heart right, and if you would spread out your hand to him, meaning God, if iniquity is in your hand, put it far away. If you do not let wickedness dwell in your tents, then. Now he offers the promise. Your face could be lifted up without moral defect. Implying what? Moral defect. And you would be steadfast and not fear. Implying what? He is neither. He is not steadfast and he's fearing. You would forget your trouble as waters have passed by. You would remember it your life would be brighter than the noonday. Then you would trust. Verse 18 concludes. But verse 20 gives the consequence. The eyes of the wicked will fail, and there will be no escape for them. And Zophar is through. Well, not really. He's coming back, but thankfully it will be a while. The sheer arrogance of Zophar is shocking. You know, I think I need to point out something that needs to be said. Zophar makes an error in judgment that commonly occurs among legalists. He does acknowledge the infinitude and greatness of God. That's correct. He urges Job to understand such truths and to realize their implications, and that's necessary. Not in this case, but normally it would be necessary. It could be helpful. But then, with veiled arrogance, he exhorts Job to fall in line, implying that he knows what Job won't admit. Men and women, be awfully careful about telling other people they're going through what they're going through because they're sinful. Be very careful about that. If you don't have the evidence and if you don't have the proof, you're terribly close to serving as a judge. And people are sometimes implicated in a wrong where they themselves are innocent. Following the first morning service today, I had a gentleman who was a partner with Arthur Anderson come by to say a few words to me about what he's learning from our study in Job. He said it's been very helpful. He says, so happens that my part of Arthur Anderson is just as clean as a whistle. But we've been smeared over from the media announcement that all of Arthur Anderson is questionable. That's a bad call. When the Jim and Tammy Baker nonsense hit the news back in the 80s, Insight for Living suffered. Suffered in a difficult manner for a period of time, though I've never met either one of them and do not in any way agree with that style of ministry. But because we're also a media ministry, we had to somehow answer to a number of people who became our critics because we, like them, are on the air, and therefore we, like them, must be. You finish the sentence. How insulting. Be really careful about generalizations. Guard yourself from taking a role of prophet and priest, as Zophar does with Job. I know, and I do not mean this sarcastically, some of you are very intelligent. You have a great grasp of God's word, and I commend you for that. Prove it by your restraint. Let your wisdom show through by demonstrating a lot of understanding and grace, especially when another hurts in a way you have never hurt. Well, Job responds, and I'm so delighted he doesn't say, well, you're right so far. I'm not going to fight this. The rebuke of Zophar is met by the resistance of Job, and that is the only way to deal with a legalist. Legalists are like roaches. You leave them alone, they proliferate. They attract others. And before you know it, the legalists run the show because bullying tactics is their favorite approach. And if they can't bully, they take their ball and bat and they go elsewhere. Thank God. They leave. There was a time in my life when I allowed legalists to take a little more control of me than they should have been allowed. I'm making up for lost time now. We're not going to have that at this church. We're not going to have you playing king of the mountain over somebody else's life. Nobody died and left you king. Nobody put you in charge of answering for somebody else. Stay real quiet. The Lord is well able to handle his children. And by the way, if one of your youngsters is wayward and you're just eating your heart out because you raised them right and they're going wrong, remember the one who has done the most perfect job of being a parent has the most wayward kids and that's God. Isn't that a relief? Remember the tether he let you have when you were going wrong and when I was going wrong and times in our lives? And isn't it amazing how the Lord, in long suffering, and finally one day said, that's enough.
1: If you've ever been on the receiving end of harsh judgment from an insensitive friend, Chuck Swindoll's message has probably touched a tender place. Job's story reminds us that suffering rarely comes with easy answers, and that the people around us don't always say the right things. But God never loses sight of his children. He's patient, he's sovereign, and in his own time, he says, that's enough. This is Insight for Living, and Chuck's titled his message, When Rebuke and Resistance Collide. In today's study, Chuck's reminded us that life is fragile, our years are few, and trouble has a way of proliferating when we least expect it. So if you're in a season like that right now, if the world feels like it's on fire around you, Chuck wrote a book with you in mind. It's called Finding God When the World's on Fire, and it speaks directly to the question Job wrestled with. Where is God when everything falls apart? No matter what you're facing, God hasn't gone anywhere. And we'd like to encourage you with Chuck's compassionate book, Finding God When the World's on Fire. 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
4: If the devil can get you busy with life, busy with sports, busy with social activities, if he can get you busy not saturating your mind with the Word of God, the next time he comes to harass you, he's not going to show up alone. And that is why we need to learn, how did Jesus take authority over Satan? Because in Luke 9:1, he said, I give you that authority.
3: When soldiers deploy into battle, even the slightest distraction becomes deadly. They must be completely focused, anticipating and defending against all enemy attacks.
5: And that goes for Christians in spiritual battle too. This is Leading the Way with Dr. Michael Youssef, Taking Authority. That's the title of his current series, looking at the example Jesus gave as he responded to the attacks of Satan. So listen in as Dr. Youssef begins today's episode.
4: I don't think that there is a doubt in anyone's mind that we are seeing the evil one beginning to unleash his most venomous attacks. We are seeing this globally. There's hardly a corner of the globe that has not been touched by threats and fears and devastations. Locally, where there's evils of drugs and pornography, unfaithfulness in marriage, and dishonesty in business, to mention just a few of the rampant spread of his venomous attack, even among those who belong to the Lord Jesus Christ. Some young and some old have surrendered to his vicious attack. And my primary concern in this series of three messages, entitled Taking Authority, is to show Christians, both old and young, how not to surrender to the confusion of the age and be defeated, but take authority over the enemy. But I want to tell you right at the outset, 90% of the secret for victory is understanding that we are in a state of skirmishes in the war. And the reason I say skirmishes, because the absolute truth is that the battle has already been won on the cross. But we are in the skirmishes of war, of which the Apostle Paul said, we're not against our war, it's not against flesh and blood, but against the spiritual forces in the heavenly places. And that is the most important thing I could tell you. Just remember that. That we are in a constant state of skirmishes and war. That we do not have a peace treaty with the enemy of our soul. That we cannot let our God down. Not for a moment. And once you get that, you got 90% of the way. And if I learned anything in the last 40 years of ministry, I learned this. That for most people, when they come under the enemy's attack, either they or the loved ones, they immediately want people to pray for them. They'll say, Michael, will you pray for me? I'm under attack of the devil and under attack the enemy, and I understand that. They go to everybody, even those who don't have a prayer, and ask them to pray. So far, so good. Then God comes and intervenes through his abundance of grace and mercy. He responds to the prayer of the righteous, and he intervenes and he delivers them from whatever it is they're going through. What should happen right at that moment of deliverance, once at that moment of victory, is that that person needs to take stock of their spiritual walk. They need to stop at that moment and ask very significant questions. Have I intentionally or unintentionally opened the door to the enemy to come in and harass me? What got me into this low spiritual state? What area in my life did I allow the evil one to come in and set up a stronghold in my life? And then, after asking these questions, the person should begin to put guards on their life so that they will not be spiritually vulnerable again in the next attack. And the next attack will come, make no mistake about it. And when the next attack comes, the difference between those who are victims and those who are victors are the ones who have taken stock of their spiritual life and they began to close and shut those doors in their life. Amen. But what happens, most often what happens, is a person says, oh, I dodged this bullet. And they go back into the spiritual slumber. They go back into the spiritual state of relaxation. They go back to the life as usual. They go back to letting their guards down. They go back to opening windows and doors in their lives for the enemies to come in and harass. Please hear me right. This is important, because the next time that happens, the difference between the victor and the victim is who has kept the door open and who hasn't. Here's a fact. Every subsequent attack that comes in as a result of letting that window open or that door open, allowing the enemy to come in, it becomes doubly harder than the previous one. In fact, there's a principle the Lord Jesus Christ here teaches us. After he delivered a demon-possessed man in Matthew 12, 43, 44, and 45, and I'll give you the summary of it. The Lord Jesus is saying, when that evil spirit leaves, was a result of deliverance, as a result of prayer, as a result of repentance, a result of faith, whatever it is, and he's gone. He goes away, and then he keeps looking back at his old place. And if that place had not been filled by the Holy Spirit of God, being filled in moment by moment in life, if it's not filled by the Word of God saturating a mind and a heart, if that space stays empty, he comes back, but not alone. He brings seven more. Now, many Christians will come to Christ and they're saved. And they begin their Christian life their way, as if there are no spiritual warfare. And they try to live the Christian life by their strength. They try to overcome by their human effort. They say, I can do that. And then when they want to spiritualize it a little bit, they'll say, oh, through Christ who strengthens me. Kind of like an afterthought. Meanwhile, the demon that has left that place of harassment is constantly roaming around. Peter said that he is like a lion just roaming around all the time looking for something. He's forever going around looking, coming back, looking at his old space. He's like a virus. And they would hit, and they would hit hard. And they're looking for that window. They're looking for that opportunity. They're looking for you to just say, okay, come on in. And they move in with seven more. And you say to yourself, well, I've got to try really hard the next time. I've got to go to more counseling. I've got to join more groups. I've got to get more support groups. Wonderful as these things may be, and I'm not putting them down, they really are. But they will not give you the ultimate victory. Meanwhile, that miserable demon is watching. He's watching. And if that space is not filled moment by moment, day by day, by the power of the Holy Spirit and the Word of God, and he keeps looking back at that space that he had left, if that space is not filled, it's still void, still empty, they're still trying to do it in the flesh, you're not doing it in your own strength. You say, Michael, the guy's doing his best. Sure. That's the problem. That's the problem. Our best will never give us complete victory. And finally, that miserable rascal sends out an engraved invitation to seven others. And he says, this dirty, miserable rascal invites you to join him to come to this empty space because it's not been filled by the Holy Spirit of God on a daily basis. Now, I'm not talking about salvation now. I'm talking about harassment for the believers. And like hellbillies, they move in. Now, I wish I could tell you that I have never seen this or I've never experienced people who have done this. I wish I could say that, but I have too many times. Let me tell you, the worst aspect of religious legalism is always gets progressively worse from generation to generation. I thank God for all the programs that are designed to help people overcome the demons of addictions. And I am here to tell you on the authority of the Word of God that there is greater power, there is greater deliverer, there is a greater authority of all the harassing demons that there are. And his name is the Spirit of Jesus. If the devil can get you busy with life, busy with sports, busy with social activities, if he can get you busy not praying and not being continuously filled with the power of the Holy Spirit of God, if he can get you busy not saturating your mind with the Word of God, the next time he comes to harass you, he's not going to show up alone. And that is why we need to learn, how did Jesus take authority over Satan? Because in Luke 9:1, he said, I give you that authority. He has given us that authority. Let's look at how Jesus exercised his authority over Satan. Matthew 4:1-11. And we'll be going through this in the next two messages. I want to tell you something about those three temptations that Satan came and tempted the Lord Jesus with. Those three temptations, they summarize and codify all all temptations that you and I have ever experienced. All they come under the three categories. If you examine whatever temptation that is nipping at your heel, and you go down and you're going to discover it's going to be one of those three categories. It comes under one of those three headings, either pleasure, popularity, or power. Think of one, pick one, and you'll find it comes under one of those three categories. And that is why we need to learn how Jesus took authority over the enemy and defeated him, so that we must do the same. The first temptation of pleasure comes right at the very end of his fast. We don't know. It could be minutes. It could be moments. Could be hours. 40 days he's been fasting. What was Jesus fasting and praying about? Obviously, he was doing this fast in obedience to the Father. He did everything in obedience to the Father. But the question must have been, should I do it my way or my Father's way? You see him struggling with that same question 3+ years later in the Garden of Gethsemane. My will, your will. Should I follow the Father's plan, or should I find some shortcut? Should I glorify my Father alone or me? Should I continue to place the Father's business ahead of mine? Should I serve the Father's purpose or mine? Beloved, listen to me. You and I face this temptation every single day. Every single day we face that temptation. And there's one thing you've got to understand about the devil. He is never crass. He's never crass. He's a very subtle manipulator. He chooses his time very, very carefully. And he aims his arrows very thoughtfully. Because he doesn't want to miss. Sometimes he uses people. Other times he attacks our mind. Above all, he plays on the victim's mentality. As soon as you start saying, poor me, watch out. He loves that. He's going to come in and play. To a spouse, he would come and say, oh, you are not loved by your spouse the way you should be loved. Your spouse is not fulfilling you as you should be fulfilled. Very sympathetic, you see. Your spouse is not really meeting your needs as your spouse should be meeting your needs. Poor you. He got you. If you listen and you fall, the next step, he attacks your marriage. For kids, he would say, your parents don't understand you the way you need to be understood. All of your friends are having fun and you are missing out. What kind of parents, or even God, who does not understand that you really need some harmless fun in your life? And then he gets you hooked on pornography, gets you hooked on substance abuse, and he gets you become addicted. And he tells you all is part of growing up. When you listen and you fall, wham, he's bringing seven with him to harass you. We'll come to a person who wants to be a genuine steward and will come to you and say, yeah, you have so many needs. God doesn't really need your money. You've got better things to do with your money than give it to God. So you go along with that lie and that deception. And before you know it, your finances are attacked. And you say, oh, I'm under attack. When he came to Jesus after almost is a very significant word, almost 40 days are over, fasting and praying to tempt him. He was tempting him to take shortcuts. Shortcuts. Why wait just those few more minutes or forever, however the time was? Do it now. Just go ahead and call upon these stones to turn into bread. And you'll be able, you can do it, can't you? You're the Son of God, aren't you? Manifest your power. Use your power to serve yourself. What's the devil doing? Listen to me very carefully, please. The devil is trying to put a wedge between God the Father and God the Son. That's what he's trying to do. He's trying to put a wedge. You say, why? In order that he may create two gods, not one. Remember this. Tuck it in your brain. Don't forget it. Divisions and dissension and strife are always the devil's work. Always. Whether he uses envy and hatred or whatever, he uses whatever it is to create all that. And the sooner you wake up to that, the sooner you spare yourself a whole lot of grief. Why is the devil trying to put a wedge between God the Father and God the Son? He's trying to get Jesus to do what he himself did long time ago. When he rebelled against God in the courts of heaven, and God had to throw him and a third of the angelic being out of heaven. By appealing to Jesus, this desire for food to fill his physical hunger, he wanted him to fall in the same trap that he himself committed. Beloved, listen to me. Whenever you are offered shortcuts, whether it be in the business, whether it be in your work, whether it be in your finances, or whether your marriage, whatever your family relationship, whether it's school work, you should know exactly where it's coming from. He always gives you shortcuts. Jesus said, "My food is doing the will of the Father who sent me to accomplish his work." And Satan didn't like that. He wanted to create that division. Had Satan succeeded in getting Jesus to place his physical needs above the Father's will, the whole plan of redemption would have been thwarted. Think about that. After all, Jesus could have done that, right? I mean, he could have done it. He actually could have clicked his finger and the stones would have become hot bread. Easy. But listen, because you can do something doesn't mean that you should do it. I remember back in the days when Bill Clinton was doing whatever he's doing and messing around, and I remember all these experts were coming on television and, you know, why is he doing this and why is this and why is that? I remember a big name psychiatrist, he said it's very simple. He did this because he could. It's because he could. Yeah. We could do a whole lot of things that we absolutely should not do because of the horrible consequences. Thank God Jesus taught us how to take authority when we are tempted and when Satan tried to set the traps for us. He has taught us how to take authority to do that which we can do but must never do. How did Jesus exercise authority over Satan? This is important. Listen carefully. First, by trusting the Father and obeying the Father no matter what. And in chapter 4 of Matthew, you see it repeated 3 times. It is written, it is written, it is written. And here he said, Deuteronomy 8:3, it is written, man shall not live by bread alone, but by every word that comes out of the mouth of God. From his boyhood, Jesus knew the Word of God. He saturated his mind with the Word of God. At the age of 12, he was found teaching men 4 times his age the Word of God. And you can get a guaranteed victory every time you are tempted when you take the sword of the Word of God and you wave it at the devil's face. Jesus memorized the word, he quoted the word, he reflected on the word, he upheld the authority of the word. Jesus defended the truth of the word of God. Why? Because he knew there is power in the word of God. No wonder most preachers today do not believe the truth of the word of God. Certainly they do not live under its authority. They undermine its truth. Beloved, the average Christian home has so many Bibles. And we have spent very little time studying it, reading it. Let it correct us, rebuke us, strengthen us, empower us. So I want to tell you, beloved parents and grandparents, our children win or lose the spiritual battle by watching us with that sword, the Word of God. And how we use that sword to win. Unless the Word is deeply entrenched in us, sooner or later, we're going to find ourselves as victims and not victors. Spurgeon said, "The Bible that is falling apart usually belongs to someone who's not."
6: Jesus' authority was God's word, and so must be ours. What is Jesus saying to the devil in response to this first temptation? He was saying to him, Satan, I believe my Father's word. Satan, I fully trust in my Father's promises. Satan, I am guided by my Father's words. Satan, I will obey my Father's word above my desire, even my desperate need. What did Jesus mean? That man shall not live by bread alone, but by every word that comes out of his mouth. Here's what he meant. Listen carefully. He is saying that the word of God will feed my soul when I'm hungry. That the word of God will sustain me when I'm faint. That the word of God will lift me up when I'm down. That the word of God will give me power to say no to temptation. That the word of God will give me strength to stand alone if I have to. That the word of God will carry me when no one else can. That the word of God will satisfy my deepest longing and desire.
7: Amen. Amen.
6: Four ministers

0: paraphrased edition is my dad's. He lived it and fed upon it and experienced its power. He is the most powerful translation. Beloved, the way you and I and our children will be able to take authority over Satan is by unleashing the Word of God in our lives. It's the only way. It's Jesus' way.
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0: Ever present, always near.

I want to thank you for saving me, Jesus. I want to thank you for rescuing me, Jesus. I want to thank you for saving my family, Lord. I want to thank you for your kingdom, Lord. I want to thank you for your church, Lord. I want to thank you for your blood, Lord. I want to thank you for your power, Lord. Because your power still saves. It's still here.